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Kilchrum speciál de la RTE radio na gaeltachta agus kioler an cruma RTE. 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Bunia vulti o eistori RTE radio na gaeltachta. Clish for Irla Olinord, Zoe Conway, Seamus agus cuiva ilarta agus glor ella leis an kiolerin. 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Take click RTE.ie/co.

beginning our Saturday morning with our beloved Bach, the short and very sweet Sinfonia from the Cantata BWV 150, Nach der Herr verlanget mich. For thee, O Lord, I long. A very early cantata from Johann Sebastian Bach, one of the earliest, thought to be possibly the first or second cantata ever written by the budding 23-year-old composer Johann Sebastian Bach. I'm not sure what you were doing when you were 23, but I certainly wasn't writing cantatas. What a talent, and the genius, of course, enduring over 300 years later and opening our Saturday morning together, welcoming in our early morning, Yvonne Ferguson, with you from now until 10 o'clock with my musical offerings and the pleasure of your good company as we start the Saturday morning with a wet start for most, with widespread rain, drizzle and some mist. The rain will be heavy and persistent at times, with the chance of localised flooding. It will be drier. It'll be a drier start further north, though, with parts of Ulster staying dry for a time. While the rain will clear eastwards through the day, it may linger in parts of Leinster and Ulster towards evening. Following the clearance, there'll be some sunny spells, mainly across Munster and Connacht, but also some showers too. Highest temperatures of 15 to 20 degrees, with light to moderate north to northwest winds backing westerly. Take shelter from the rain, drizzle and mist, metaphorically speaking, throughout the next 3 hours here on RTE Lyric FM. 51554, the text, daybreak at rte.ie, the email 087-463-4708. The WhatsApp, do let me know what you're up to on this Saturday morning. We're staying with the gentle pace and the music of Thomas Tallis.

Music from the last of the English madrigal composers, Thomas Tomkins, the King's Singers, with C.C. the Shepherd's Queen. Thomas Tomkins was born just before the passing of Thomas Tallis. Thomas Tomkins, born in 1572. Thomas Tallis passed away in 1585. And we heard Onata Lux, the Taverner Consort and Choir, directed by Andrew Parrott, with the music of Thomas Tallis. And in the middle, we moved to Italy. Harp music from Renaissance Italy and performed by Andrew Lawrence King. The music of Cesare Negre from Andrew Lawrence King's, if I'm not mistaken, quite early recordings, one of his first recordings many, many moons ago. Good morning to you, Paddy. A very gentle start on a very quiet morning, you say. No birdsong yet where you are. And Andrew and Mary, it's raining in Lucan. There's been a lot of rain in Dublin and the surrounding area over the last 24 hours plus, but at least your garden is benefiting, you say, from all the rain. And I'm well. I'm very well. Thank you, Andrew and Mary. And yes, I'm looking forward to the next few hours as well and sharing my selections. Your garden looks great, by the way.

0: 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The grass in my own garden's the same. The grass has been looking a little bit tired recently, hasn't it? Much in need of the rain. But your roses are stunning. Those red roses along the border of the garden. And I like your little cute shed as well.
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0: piano music from Francis Poulenc, The Melancholic Nouvellette in C major, Lucille Cheung at the piano, taking up from the gorgeous voices of St. Mary's Cathedral Girls Choir with the music of Roxana Punufnik, her setting of Ubi Caritas, the setting of the first verse of the original Ubi Caritas plain song in Latin and English, written in 2018 as a leaving gift for her sister Paula Thomas, who was Roxana's daughter's headmistress, and the dedication with love and thanks for everything you've done for our girls. What a gorgeous gift to receive on your retirement. A setting of the first verse of Ubi Caritas, and St. Mary's Cathedral Girls Choir in a very fine voice under their conductor Blanid Murphy, from their album Vox Feminina. And beginning our selection there, the second movement from Tõnu Korvits' Guitar Concerto, Concerto Simplice. The Estonian National Symphony Orchestra were joined by Tiit Peterson taking centre stage on the guitar. Vilo Pan was conducting everyone in that recording. And Deirdre, thank you for your suggestion. Andrew Moore, thank you for yours. And they're all on the way in the next half hour or so here on Daybreak. Tom, great to hear from you. It's misty and grey in Loughrea, and you're starting off the weekend with your usual Daybreak, and looking forward to the musical selections over the next 3 hours as always. Thank you kindly, Tom. It's just after 7:30 and we join Susan Jackson for the RT News.
1: Thanks, Yvonne, and good morning from the newsroom. The death toll following flash flooding in Nepal has risen to over 600, with more than 2,400 people still missing. International aid organisations and governments are stepping up emergency efforts as the search mission continues. Two Irish citizens are among the missing. Ireland is to donate €500,000 in emergency funding to help boost the relief operations. The European Union and countries including Canada and the United States have announced they're sending aid or financial support. Meanwhile, fundraising efforts are underway

0: across Ireland's Nepalese community to support victims of the floods that struck the Nepal-China border region. Ireland's Nepalese community numbers more than 3,000 people, some of whom are anxiously awaiting news from relatives and friends affected by the disaster. Voters in Iceland go to the polls in a referendum on whether to resume membership negotiations with the European Union. The country of just under 400,000 people applied to join the EU in the wake of a 2009 financial crisis. The membership talks were suspended in 2013 when a Eurosceptic government came to power. The result of the referendum is expected to be very close, with the latest opinion polls putting the yes and no sides neck and neck. Voting begins at 9 o'clock this morning and closes at 10 o'clock this evening. The US President Donald Trump has announced the United States has entered an agreement with Venezuela to take control of a fifth of the country's oil reserves. Posting on his Truth Social platform, Mr. Trump said that the US had secured majority control of more than 65 billion barrels of Venezuela's proven oil reserves through a partnership with private business. Venezuela's leadership confirmed the deal, which would represent a dramatic expansion of the US role in Venezuela's oil industry.
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0: A wet start with widespread rain, very heavy and persistent at times, with the chance of localised flooding. While the rain will clear eastwards through the day, it may linger in parts of Leinster and Ulster towards evening. Elsewhere, a clearance to sunny spells and showers, highest temperatures of 15 to 20 degrees. And that's all from the newsroom for the moment.
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0: The second movement from the Flute Concerto in D from the pen of Johann Christoph Friedrich Bach, the penultimate son of Johann Sebastian and Anna Magdalena. As you might imagine, he studied with his famous dad and also studied law at Leipzig University. There we heard Rachel Brown on the flute, joined by the Hanover Band and Anthony Halstead conducting. Good morning to you, Michael. You're hanging out the winter hanging baskets, and they are gorgeous, Michael. And you're also sending me a photo of the sperm whale tooth that you got in the Bantry Market. And you're looking forward to hearing what Anya Murray will be presenting in Nature File at 9:15 here on Daybreak this morning. Perhaps she'll let you know herself what's in store this morning.
1: Knapweed is a native wildflower that is both common and abundantly generous. Tall stems topped with cheerful pink shaggy flower heads, a favourite for the cuckoo bee queens and red-tailed bumblebees, a beacon for butterflies still out on the wing as summer draws to a close. Explore the wild communities that thrive where knapweed grows on Nature File with me, Anya Murray, this Saturday morning at 9:15 on Daybreak.
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4: Good morning to you, Deirdre, and thank you so much for your early text this morning and all your kind greetings. You're hoping that we might play Vivaldi's La Folia for your niece, Julia. She's been on holiday here from London for the last 4 weeks. Good on, Julia. What a great time. A good long holiday taking 4 weeks. And it's been a while since we've had any version of La Folia, some Vivaldi's to come after we hear from the voice of our very own Tara Erocht with the music of Thomas Arne, Water Parted from the Sea. And she's joined by the Irish Baroque Orchestra.

On your suggestion this morning, Deirdre, and a great suggestion it was to replace the Four Seasons. It was Vivaldi's Variations on La Folia, especially for your niece who's been here on holidays for 4 weeks from London. Lucky her. The Purcell Quartet in that recording and Vivaldi's Variations on one of the most well-known, oldest tunes in the book. And it took up from the music of Thomas Arne, and it was remiss of me to say that it was the voice of Tara Erocht that we were going to hear. It was the voice of countertenor Hugh Cutting that we enjoyed with the Irish Baroque Orchestra, and a live recording from some time back earlier on in the year. And it's usual that I play the version that features Tara Erocht, so I just made a little mistake and forgot that I'd chosen a different version on this occasion. Hugh Cutting, countertenor, the UK countertenor, in very fine voice. Rest assured, we will return to the recording with Tara Erocht in the future. Good morning to you, Anya, and it's great to hear from you, and I really like your suggestion this morning. I am enjoying the summer, but it's raining today, you're telling me, in your neck of the woods in Cappoquin. And it's been a busy few weeks, you tell me. A trip to Norway, and then that week in the Gaeltachtan Ring as well, to polish up the Cúpla Focal, you say. And you're looking forward to a nice rest, but you're getting ready for the inaugural Mass at Mount Mallory of the Ave Maria University campus of Parrett. You're part of the newly formed choir for the occasion on September the 20th. How exciting! And one of the pieces will be Jesu, Joy of Man's Desiring. And maybe if I have it in the magic bag, I might give it a spin. Freddie is fed up with you doing your practicing of singing as you make the cappuccino, and he's hoping that he'll get fed his breakfast soon. Great to hear from you, Anya, and thinking of you this morning as you practice for that very exciting inaugural Mass for the Ave Maria University, and in the rain, looking out as your garden turns green again. And I, of course, have to take you up on your suggestion of Jesu, Joy of Man's Desiring. And another suggestion too for this morning from your good self, Andrew, from a very misty Bessbrook, you tell me this morning. And you're, of course, looking forward to all the Bach, Handel and Vivaldi. And returning to your suggestion of last week, In a Monastery Garden, the music of Cattelby. You've had a relaxing week doing the chair yoga, and you're looking forward, of course, to the Monday bank holiday up north. We had ours down south earlier on in the month, and you have yours on Monday. I hope you're planning a restful and enjoyable day, Andrew. So first off, Jesu, Joy of Man's Desiring for yourself, Anya, as inspiration for the inaugural Mass later on in the month of the Ave Maria University, and for yourself, Andrew, the music of Cattelby.

0: In a monastery garden, the music of Ketelby, the Philharmonia Orchestra, the Ambrosian Singers in that recording on your suggestion, Andrew Moore, and a lovely suggestion it was too. It's been a while since I enjoyed that piece. And before that, the music of Johann Sebastian Bach on your suggestion, Anya, inspiring you to greatness for this newly formed choir, Jesu Joy of Man's Desiring, the Monteverdi Choir and the English Baroque soloists, John Elliott Gardner, conducting on our selections this morning. Catherine, great to hear from you. You're in County Kerry and it's a dark morning in North Kerry, you tell me, but you're hoping it'll brighten up a bit later. And we might be able to do something about most things, but there's nothing to be done about the weather. You just have to kind of grin and bear it, Catherine, don't you? And go with it, rain or shine. And rain or shine will affect the electric picnickers. Dave, you're saying, feeling a bit sorry for the electric picnickers. They should just listen to Lyric.
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0: They're so good. We've had them twice this morning. The Irish Baroque Orchestra there with the Water Music Suite in number one from Handel. And it was the second of our Handel highlights. The first from Rhoda Linda and one of my favourite Handel operas. That and Julius Caesar, probably hands down my two favourite operas. And I'm revisiting Rhoda Linda at the moment, watching a really very fine production on CD from Glyndebourne from many years ago, featuring Andrea Shaw. There, Bertarido's trusty servant Uinolfo, Unzefiro Spiro, Robin Blaise the countertenor, and Raglan Baroque players. And at that point in the opera, Uinolfo is quite happy that Bertarido, the true king, is going to return to his throne, reclaim his throne. Hope, like zephyrs gently blowing, sweet refreshments still bestowing, set my troubled heart at ease. And I did read online one time that a neighbour of Robin Blaise had put up a post saying how wonderful it was to be a neighbour of the countertenor Robin Blaise, and that in the summertime, with the windows open, you could hear him rehearsing. What a treat that would be.
1: 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You see, within us all, a traitor waits. It's gonna be deadly. The new series of The Traitor's Ireland returns Sunday at 9:30 on RT1 and RT Player.
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0: fairly sure, if memory serves me, that that work was on the Leaving Cert many, many moons ago. You might be, correct me if I'm wrong, Mozart's Serenade number 11 in E-flat for winds, the fifth movement, and we heard the English concert winds in that recording. Good morning to you, Patrick, and it's great to hear from you. You're enjoying the lovely, gentle musical start of the day and all the warm messages on a wet day from all the Daybreak family. Did you hear of a new choir in Carlow, in Capaquin, in Mount Mellery to be exact, Patrick? And their inaugural mass will be on the 20th of September. That was Anya updating us on that. And you're wishing them a best wishes for an exciting new start of their musical adventure. Your Gregorian chant, Scola, is starting rehearsing next week, and you have a full programme for them organised, Patrick. No better man. They'll have to be up to that challenge. Do I know of any events for the 800th anniversary of the passing of St. Francis on Sunday, October 4th? I don't as yet, Patrick. I do know that it's the 800th anniversary of St. Francis, and perhaps the best place to start is the Franciscan churches and abbeys and communities around the country. They may be having some special events, I would imagine so, and you're going to try and find a nice version of the Canticle of the Creatures, and please do let me know if you do find one, and I will mark that in the famous notebook, Patrick. Thank you for alerting me for that weekend of Sunday, October the 4th. Let's see if I can find also some choral music in celebration of that wonderful saint, Saint Francis. I have a really beautiful book at home, but I have yet to start it on Saint Francis for the year that's in it. Great to hear from you, Patrick, and I hope that you and Megan are well, and all the preparation is going well for Scola's return and all the Gregorian chant. It's 8:30 here on RTE Lyric FM, and we join Susan Jackson for the RTE News.
1: Thanks, Yvonne, and good morning from the newsroom. The death toll following flash flooding in Nepal has risen to over 600, with more than 2,400 people still missing. International aid organisations and governments are stepping up emergency efforts as the search mission continues. From Kathmandu, Kate Farley reports.
2: As the death toll continues to rise in Nepal, morgues are running out of space. Hospitals and flood-hit areas are becoming overwhelmed, and families of the missing are growing ever more desperate. 3 days after a glacial collapse high up in the Himalayas unleashed a wall of water, mud and debris downstream, the true scale of the devastation is still unknown. Many areas remain inaccessible after bridges, roads and other critical infrastructure were washed away on Wednesday.
1: Voters in Iceland are taking part in a referendum on whether or not to revive membership talks with the European Union more than a decade after they were stalled. The country of just under 400,000 people applied to join the EU in the wake of a 2009 financial crisis. The membership talks were suspended in 2013 when a Eurosceptic government came to power. Polls close at 10 o'clock this evening. US President Donald Trump has announced the United States has entered an agreement with Venezuela.

0: Venezuela to take control of a fifth of the country's oil reserves. Posting on his Truth Social platform, Mr. Trump said that the U.S. had secured majority control of more than 65 billion barrels of Venezuela's proven oil reserves through a partnership with private business. Venezuela's leadership confirmed the deal, which would represent a dramatic expansion of the U.S. role in Venezuela's oil industry.
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0: A wet start with widespread rain, very heavy and persistent at times, with the chance of localised flooding. While the rain will clear eastwards through the day, it may linger in parts of Leinster and Ulster towards evening. Elsewhere, a clearance to sunny spells and showers, highest temperatures of 15 to 20 degrees. And that's all from the newsroom for the moment.
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The third movement from Giuliani's Concerto for Guitar and String Orchestra. Pepe Romero taking centre stage on the guitar with the Academy of St. Martin in the Fields. Neville Marner conducted. I hope you enjoyed that one, Jennifer. I know you're quite partial to guitar music. All is going well in Lyricland. And you say Corilli, who seems to be very much your favourite, is still making an appearance at night with that wonderful guitar music. And Falala, la la la, happy morning back to you. I think I take it from that you enjoyed the Thomas Tompkins at the beginning of the programme with the King's Singers. And you made recently a wonderful new discovery. I have not come across Felix Kreiser yet. You're telling me that you watched him play at the proms. He was born with no arms, but he was playing Mozart's horn concerto at the proms with his foot. Absolute magic, you say. He can do more with his five toes than many people can do with 10 fingers, and he was so pleasant and jolly, and it was just a wonderful performance. You don't know if he's got any records, but he should do. You're a complete fan. Thank you for showing me the photograph as well. I will certainly have to check out if he has any recordings. Thank you, Jennifer, for the heads up on that, and hope that you're keeping well. Good morning to you, Cerny. You're saying, would be the any chance of playing a waltz number two by the waltz number two by Shostakovich for an amazing friend, Leanne, in Galway. That's from a Welsh girl living in Galway. That's yourself. And from a Welsh girl in Yeovil, yourself, Jennifer, to a Welsh girl in Galway, you, Cerny. Let's see if we can try and squeeze that in between now and 10 o'clock, the Waltz number two by Shostakovich. We will have to see what we can do. Good morning to you, Mary, in Canvara. It's misty this morning, you tell me there, and you loved this morning's Handel highlights and all the beautiful music. A gentle start to Saturday, as always. I'm particularly enjoying selecting my Handel highlights at the moment, Mary. I return to, as I mentioned, two of

some of my favourite operas, and two most especially that I'm revisiting at the moment with the DVDs that I have. And good morning to you, Elizabeth. You are super, super busy this morning. You've been up since seven, you tell me, in Portmarnock, because all of family are coming to visit, to gather in Portmarnock, and you've been up baking. Because everyone's coming to see the Italian cousins before they return to Italy. And it's been a busy week for a lot of your family, getting their children started in secondary school as well, in Castle Bellingham and in Dublin. And you would very much like to hear something soothing this morning while you continue baking. You're suggesting Grieg's Piano Concerto was a particular favourite of your late husband Paul's, and you miss him so very much when all the family is gathered. Oh, Elizabeth, I will certainly try and do my best between now and 10 o'clock, but perhaps to help you with the baking and something soothing, I do think that you may enjoy some choral music from Stanford and from Paul Mailer. And you would like to wish all the young people starting out on the new academic year best wishes and peace in their studies and every blessing. I think you'll enjoy this while you're baking, Elizabeth. Beato Corum Via from Stanford, and continuing with the romance from Gerald Finzi's Five Bagatelles, and then She Walks in Beauty from the Welsh composer Paul Mailer.

He's very much known for his choral music, and I think we can appreciate why. Paul Mellor's She Walks in Beauty, the setting of the poetry of Lord Byron by the Welsh composer Paul Mellor. The voices of Tenebrae, Nigel Short conducting, and our opening piece of choral music from Stanford, Beati Quorum Via, a great favourite of many, many choirs. And we heard the 16 Harry Christophers conducting that choir that he founded. And in the middle, Gerald Finzi's Romance from his Five Bagatelles. Robert Plain on the clarinet, joined by the Northern Sinfonia, Howard Griffiths conducting. And I think you enjoyed that, Val.

0: Just wonderful, Paul Mellor, you say. And you're also telling me that it's a bit of a washout where you are and that you wanted to be a monk when you were a young man but never quite got the chance. You should maybe talk to Patrick in Gorey and think about joining the Gregorian chant school that he has there for a while now. And it sounds like it's a great challenge for any singer. And Elizabeth, I hope that you enjoyed those gentle choral pieces, and I know you're a choral singer too, and that it's helping you with all the baking and preparation for family members gathering today, and remembering your late husband Paul too, as you do with all the family gathered. And it's going to be a quiet house when the Italian grandchildren Emmanuel, Caterina and Veronica go back to Italy tomorrow.
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2: 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And you tend to find that it gets them more ready for that next step. Their confidence just grew and grew, and it would not have happened unless he'd gone to the PLC.
1: Find the course for you with your local education and training board at thisisvet.ie, an initiative of Sulis and the Government of Ireland.
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0: Approaching 9 o'clock here on RTE Lyric FM, and time for us to take our weekly extended immersive listen to the music of Johann Sebastian Bach. Returning to that album by Yo-Yo Ma, cello, Chris Tila on the mandolin and Edgar Mayer on the double bass, simply titled Bach Trios from a number of years back, and inspired by their combined joined love of the music of Johann Sebastian Bach and by the fact, guided by the fact, that Bach himself was an intensely collaborative musician, and their arrangements for their three instruments of a variety of works by Johann Sebastian Bach makes for a really wonderful album and a great listen. We're going to begin with their we're going to enjoy the three movements of the Trio Sonata number 6 in G major, BWV 513, not on the instruments that Bach originally intended, but as I always say, I think he would have been very quietly pleased with these arrangements, reimaginings on cello, mandolin and double bass by three of the finest, the best in the business, Yo-Yo Ma, Chris Tila and Edgar Mayer.

0: Put any random combination of musicians in a room together, and no matter their instruments, histories, personalities, it's more than likely that they'll find common ground playing Bach. From the liner notes of that album, Bach Trios, by the American pianist-composer Timo Andres. And the album is from Yo-Yo Ma, Chris Tida and Edgar Meyer. Bach Trios, and there they performed the Bach Trio Sonata No. 6 in G major, the Vivace, Lento and Allegro movements, the three movements of that trio sonata on their instruments, the cello, mandolin and double bass. And I think Timo Andres sums it up so well in the opening to his liner notes. It's more than likely that any musicians, regardless of their instruments, history or personality, will find common ground playing Bach. And our Daily Bach this morning here on RTE Lyric FM, our extended, immersive listen to the music of Johann Sebastian Bach each Saturday at this time. And Nature File is on the way in just a few moments.
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3: 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In sport, Conor Neville looks ahead to Katie Taylor's historic farewell bout in Croke Park. In Brainstorm, with four psychology tips to help you succeed on the traitors. And in lifestyle, Kate Braden speaks to couples managing long distance relationships. All this and the very best of the week's stories.
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4: Never a dull is our motto on the Full Score, and even by our standards, this week is a triumph. 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On Tuesday, there's another chance to hear our spring lunchtime concert with the RTE Concert Orchestra and piano master Finian Collins for Mozart Concerto. 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

knapweed. Up and down country lanes where wildflowers are let grow in peace, verges spill over with purple, yellow, pink and green even as August comes to a close. Ferns hold firm while wild peas with their flowering tendrils creep along and hawkbit, the little dandelion lookalike, flowers lavishly.

leafy bramble still clambers as autumn rolls in. Grasping thorns present a caution to over-eager blackberry pickers. One standout flower among this late summer bounty is common knapweed. Tall, bright, thistle-like flowers in fuchsia-coloured pink and pinkish purple are a beacon for bees and butterflies, an invitation in for every pollen-loving, nectar-sipping insect braving the drizzle in search of fuel. Common knapweed is a native wildflower that is both common and abundantly generous. Tall stems reach up 80 centimetres and more, branching, each stalk crowned with a dazzling pink shaggy topped blossom that undoubtedly draws attention. Because each flower head is a composite of many tiny flowers, the quantity of nectar on offer is ample. Knapweed is adaptable and accommodating, growing well in wetter pastures where acidic soils and occasional grazing set the parameters for what grows there. Among the grassy sward are rounded tufts of purple heather, holding up their twigs of tiny purple blossoms for the bees. Wild angelica, a tall and architecturally upright umbellifer, like parasols above the cheery pink and purple hues of knapweed. Knapweed also grows in meadows where machinery rarely treads, in fields where the wildflowers flourish, where greed hasn't taken over. These are the places where communities of creatures are given space to crawl, to hop, to burrow and to thrive, each supporting one another, rich, diverse and flamboyant. Knapweed is a favourite flower for the great yellow bumblebee, now a rare bee, whose range once covered Ireland coast to coast, though now appears only in just a few flower-rich habitats across the country. Nesting in the soil, just beneath the surface, these bees need the gentle touch, not to be squished with giant machines, such same fields where the knapweed grows. Another eager knapweed forager is the field cuckoo bumblebee. Cuckoo bees have developed the same strategy in life as cuckoo birds. They don't make a nest of their own, but instead, cuckoo bee queens sneakily lay their eggs in the nest of another species to be tended by unknowing, unrelated worker bees. A cheeky strategy indeed. Red-tailed bumblebees, a much more common bee and a better-mannered one at that, are keen on knapweed too. Along with carder bees and white-tailed bumblebees, their new queens and workers are actively seeking out nectar right now, needed for the energy to mate just before all in the colony, except hibernating queens, die off when autumn takes hold. Aside from bumblebees, the thing I notice most when watching knapweed now is all the butterflies who linger there, perched atop the knapweed's spiky soft purple crowns are pretty peacock butterflies, their brightly patterned wings slowly folding and unfolding as they sup the nectar from the crush of tiny knapweed florets. Ringlets too, not bothered by a little drizzle, flap their small, neat, velvet-brown wings, probing for chemical cues from what's around, seeking out the last blossoms of summer, nectar being now in short supply. Knapweed remains a staple for meadow browns and speckled woods, for common blue and skippers too, as well as the largest of them all, the silver-washed fritillaries with their splendid golden-orange wings. Knapweed knows it's no prima donna, with its shaggy flowers and tough yet unassuming approach to life. This most generous of native plants is where our treasured bumblebees and butterflies are guaranteed a feed, right through summer and over into September. A perennial, each plant grows again next year and the next, filling up the hilly pastures, lowland meadows, roadside verges and unkempt garden corners. The cheery flowers decorate woodland rides and grassy openings, a plant that claims its niche with panache.

an outlier of sorts, a steady provider. Knapweed gets its name from the bulbous base of dark brown bracts beneath each set of petals. The old Norse word, napper, means bud or knob. Once each flower has faded, these brown bracts become the seeds. Goldfinches flock to eat these tiny seeds, their tiny feathered bodies clinging on to knapweed stalks as they pick through seed heads with their slender bill. Seeds that aren't gobbled get carried off on their own wee tiny parachutes to journey on and settle where the wind decides. Somewhere new, starting over again, spreading their generous, bright and colourful character to all in future need.

Dreamer Circle from their album Blue White Gold, a piece titled North of Trondheim. Certainly transports us, doesn't it, to a different part of the world with their gentle combination of instruments from that wonderful Scandinavian folk group Dreamers Circus. Taking up from Anya Murray's Nature File this morning on knapweed, fascinating as always, and she really is outdoing herself in this season, and wonderful to listen to. Val, you're saying she really evokes childhood experiences and adventures. Cerny, you're saying you love Anya Murray and really enjoying listening to Nature File this morning. Good morning to you, Alice. You absolutely loved the Bach. What a wonderful combination of instruments, you say. The slow movement, especially evocative, and you're looking forward to listening back to it later. And thank you, Alice, for your kind

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0: The waltz number 2 from the Jazz Suite by Shostakovich, bringing us a little bit late to the RTE News at 9:30 with Susan Jackson.
1: Thanks, Yvonne, and good morning from the newsroom. The death toll following flash flooding in Nepal has risen to over 600, with more than 2,400 people still missing. International aid organisations and governments are stepping up emergency efforts as the search mission continues. From Kathmandu, Kate

0: Farley reports.
1: As the death toll continues to rise in Nepal, morgues are running out of space. Hospitals in flood-hit areas are becoming overwhelmed, and families of the missing are growing ever more desperate. 3 days after a glacial collapse high up in the Himalayas unleashed a wall of water, mud and debris downstream, the true scale of the devastation is still unknown. Many areas remain inaccessible after bridges, roads and other critical infrastructure were washed away on Wednesday.
0: Voters in Iceland are taking part in a referendum on whether or not to revive membership talks with the European Union more than a decade after they were stalled. The country of just under 400,000 people applied to join the EU in the wake of a 2009 financial crisis. The membership talks were suspended in 2013 when a Eurosceptic government came to power. Polls close at 10 o'clock this evening. Two teenagers have been injured following a crash involving an e-scooter in Longford Town last night. Gardaí and emergency services were alerted to the incident on Battery Road shortly before 11 o'clock. The young man, aged in his late teens, is being treated at Beaumont Hospital in Dublin, where he's said to be in a critical condition. A teenage girl was brought to Regional Hospital Mullingar, and her injuries are believed to be non-life-threatening. The road is closed for a technical examination and Gardaí are appealing for witnesses.
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0: A wet start with widespread rain, very heavy and persistent at times, with the chance of localised flooding. While the rain will clear eastwards through the day, it may linger in parts of Leinster and Ulster towards evening. Elsewhere, a clearance to sunny spells and showers, highest temperatures of 15 to 20 degrees. And that's all from the newsroom for the moment.
3: Thank you so much, Susan.

Sandrine Chatron on the harp with Émile Michel on the flute with that charming sonata for harp and flute by Saint-Georges de Joseph Boulenges, Chevalier, and really very attractive music from the Salon of Marie Antoinette. A very good morning to you, Fiona, and it's raining in Cavan. A rainy Saturday, you say, but you know well that it's blessed rain for those people who need their fields to be watered after very fine summer of good weather. You are starting up the Rayburn cooker so you can get the tea made and some food and boil some nettles and grains for the turkeys as well. And a new chimney sweep coming to clean out the Aga cooker so you can finally light it. And really, lots of rain with you this morning, you're saying, and you're enjoying the soothing rain, the soothing music as you listen to the rain. Great to hear from you, Fiona. Doesn't sound like there is any rain where you are, Hannah and Chris. Greetings from the sunny balcony of your accommodation in Valencia in Spain, you tell me this morning. You've safely arrived and you're looking forward to exploring this beautiful city, you tell me, and meeting its people on this long-awaited holiday. Great to hear from you both. You're having a slow start this morning, easing into the day and enjoying the fabulous music.

Echoes of Vivaldi in the closing bars there of Piazzolla's Primavera Portena, the spring from his Four Seasons of Buenos Aires, taking the inspiration, of course, from Vivaldi's Four Seasons, but quite different in the ordering. Autumn, winter, spring and summer is the order of Piazzolla's work, and I suppose reflecting the different seasons experienced simultaneously in the northern and southern hemispheres. Some very fine playing there by our very own Irish Chamber Orchestra, led by Catherine Hunka. And if you're interested in what the Irish Chamber Orchestra are up to, they're always so incredibly busy, and many opportunities to see them live, which is very enjoyable indeed. And on the 17th of September in St. Mary's Cathedral, Limerick, they present a very special concert, The Nature of Sound, and it's in collaboration with the Contemporary Music Centre, where I usually find myself during the week. And I'm very much looking forward to this concert by the Irish Chamber Orchestra later on in September, featuring a number of works by Irish composers in celebration of Contemporary Music Centre's 40th anniversary. Jane O'Leary's Strings in the Air, Songs in the

Stones, music from David Fennessy, his Hertha Rounds, Elaine Agnew's The Moon, and Sam Perkins' Nimbus, and really also featuring works by international composers Jesse Montgomery and Eric Sventure and Max Richter's On the Nature of Daylight. So really beautiful programme in the atmospheric surroundings of St. Mary's Cathedral, Limerick, on Thursday, the 17th of September. I will be there, will you? It's going to be a wonderful celebratory evening of music from the Irish Chamber Orchestra. 51554, the text, daybreak at rte.ie, the email 0874634708. You're listening to Daybreak with me, Yvonne Ferguson, and I'm going to squeeze in just some more choral music between now and 10 o'clock with this version, this setting, an original setting by James Mulholland of the text of the very famous text by Robert Burns, A Red, Red Rose.

0: Schubert's Moments Musicaux No. 3 in F minor for piano originally and there arranged for violin and guitar. Gil Shehan on the violin and Goran Saucer on the guitar. Taking up from the music of the American composer James Mulholland, his choral setting of Robbie Burns' A Red, Red Rose. Thank you kindly for all the texts and emails this morning. Enjoy the rest of your Saturday. George is on the way.
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And we're off in fine style, with Matilda Lloyd's trumpet leading the way on that performance of the Tarantella Napolitana, the Italian riff that concludes the opera La Festa dei Piedi Grotta by Luigi Ricci. Very much a Neapolitan opera. Matilda Lloyd on the trumpet with the Britain Symphoniae, Rumon Gamba conducting them. And they were introducing you to today's edition of the Hamilton Scores. Thank you for tuning our way. Thank you to Yvonne for three lovely hours of music on Daybreak. We shall continue now with a little something from Georges Bizet.

piece by Georges Bizet that doesn't get out too much. It gets kind of swallowed up in the enthusiasm for, among other things, Carmen, of course. There was his symphony, the one and only symphony that he wrote as a student. That was something that came from his time in Rome. He won the Prix de Rome, which was a prize awarded to French artists that gave them 2 years free study at the French Academy in Rome. Bizet won that in his 20s, and off he went to Rome. He was supposed to go on to Germany after 2 years in Rome, but he didn't. He stayed on in Italy, and Italy influenced him in a positive way, musically speaking. And that was one of the products. What's known as the Concert Suite, or the Roma Symphony, Concert Suite number 3, kind of distinguishing it from the symphony that he wrote as a teenager, because they're both in the key of C. And that was the fourth movement we heard, played by the Orchestre Capitole de Toulouse, with Michel Plasson conducting them. French music taking us stateside for a show tune. Here's Kirite Kanawa singing from West Side Story.

Kirete Kanawa singing Bernstein with lyrics from Stephen Sondheim from West Side Story, I Feel Pretty. Kirete Kanawa, who once said, when I'm alone at home, I really prefer to listen to Wagner's orchestral music rather than any vocal music. I find it illuminating.

not to have to pay attention to voices in the recordings. Well, here is some Wagnerian orchestral music. The Swedish Chamber Orchestra under Thomas Dausgaard giving us the overture to The Flying Dutchman.

the fanfare Les Chasseresses, the Razumovsky Symphony Orchestra, and they were being conducted by Andrew Mongrelia. And now, September the 5th is a significant date in the world of music. It was on the 5th of September in 1867 that Amy Chaney was born in New Hampshire. She made her debut as a concert pianist just 6 weeks after her 16th birthday, performing music by Chopin and a piano concerto by Ignaz Bocelles. At the age of 18, she married a Boston surgeon, Henry Beach. He was considerably older than her. She became known as Amy Beach. She always thought of herself first and foremost as a pianist, but old Henry, he wasn't too keen on her having a career in the public gaze. So it was agreed she'd restrict herself to just one or two recitals a year and would concentrate on composing. It wasn't until she was widowed at the age of 42, not having any children, that Amy Beach moved off to Europe to revive her reputation as a performer, returning to the United States again as a frontline artist, just as World War I was breaking out. She wrote large-scale pieces. She wrote for full-scale orchestras. She also wrote lovely chamber music. And this is an example of Amy Beach's chamber music, A Romance for Violin and Piano, which we're playing on the date that she was born, the 5th of September, her birthday, 5th of September, 1867.

composer, whose reputation as one of the pioneering female voices in music is well assured. She passed away in New York in 1944 at the age of 77. Born on this date, Amy Beach, born Amy Cheney in New Hampshire on this date in 1867. How about a little Mozart?

0: Eine kleine Nachtmusik, a little serenade to be precise. Mozart's little serenade. The fourth movement of it is what we heard, Kremerata Baltica, in action there under the direction of their founder, the Latvian violinist Gidon Kremer.
1: Kosher Chion, on Tauranus Anselin, Kilchrum Special de la RTE Radio Nogueltachta.

Did the Crystal survive? That was some performance, wasn't it? Luciano Pavarotti hitting the high notes. Eric Garrett, the baritone, was in there too. So was the orchestra and chorus of the Royal Opera House, Covent Garden. They were all under the direction of Richard Bonning, and they were performing Mes Amis pour mon âme from Donizetti's opera La Fille du Régiment. Well, after all the drama on the opera stage, let us pause for some movie music. The love theme from Cinema Paradiso, a collaboration between Ennio Morricone and his son Andrea.

a gentle punctuation mark in your Saturday morning, busy Saturday morning. Cinema Paradiso love theme, the Morricone music performed by Pat Metheny on the guitar with a wonderful double bass there, underscoring everything from the late Charlie Hayden. Well, something a little bit more upbeat now for you to enjoy it. It's the final movement of the Piano Concerto No. 2 in B-flat by Johannes Brahms at the piano, Marc-André Amelin.

A masterful piece of musical recycling there. The most loved tunes from Die Fledermaus, the operetta by Johann Strauss the Younger, taken and remodeled into a waltz, Du und Du, You and You. The Vienna Philharmonic Orchestra there, under the baton of Willy Boskowski.

Another splash of Mozartian flavour on our Saturday morning mix. That was, of course, from the Marriage of Figaro, Voi che sapete, the voice of Joyce Di Donato, with the orchestra of the National Opera Lyon, with Kazushi Ono conducting them. Now, Mozart, he was greatly influenced by one of Johann Sebastian Bach's four composer sons, Johann Christian Bach, known as the English Bach because he based himself in London. Mozart was brought to London as an eight-year-old and introduced to Johann Christian Bach while there. And as I say, Bach, Christian Bach, became a key influence in the burgeoning career of the young Wolfgang Amadeus Mozart. Johann Christian Bach's birthday is this date, the 5th of September. He was born on September the 5th, 1735. And this is one of his, a concerted symphony in E-flat. And what, I hear you ask, is a concerted symphony? Well, Sinfonia Concertante is another name for it. It's a kind of a cross between a symphony and a concerto. Solo instruments involved, but rather more democratically involved in the orchestra than they would be if it was a straightforward stand-up concerto. So, the concerted symphony in E-flat, the opening movement, by the birthday boy, Johann Christian Bach.

So now you know what a concerted symphony is. That was Sinfonia Concertante in E-flat by Johann Christian Bach. We heard the first movement. Colin Lawson on the clarinet that was being integrated into the orchestra, most democratically, just one of the other instruments, but with a bit of a solo part to play. Colin Lawson on the clarinet there with the party of instruments, and they were being conducted by Peter Holman, all in honour of the fact that Johann Christian Bach was born on this date, 5th of September in 1735. Think that calls for a musical salute?

Music by Tchaikovsky, unmistakably so. The Polonaise from his opera Eugene Onegin. Danced to the music of the Vienna Philharmonic, if you were on the move there. You did. It was Gustavo Dudamel who was conducting them on that particular recording. And since it was Gustavo Dudamel, it has inspired me to seek out some Venezuelan music, for he is from Venezuela, is he not, Gustavo Dudamel? This is by Antonio Lauro, one of the most famous of the composers to come out of Venezuela, a piece dedicated to a lady called Maria Luisa.

The Rondo from the Piano Sonata No. 8 in C minor by Ludwig van Beethoven, the one called the Pathétique. The song in question, it's the Nightingale sang in Berkeley Square, or a Nightingale sang in Berkeley Square. Now, they took the title, the lyricist Eric Maspitz took the title from a short story called When the Nightingale Sang in Berkeley Square by Michael Arlen. He teamed up with Manning Sherwin and they came up with the song. They were in a little bar in Le Lavandou in France. What they were doing there at the time, I've no idea. But I thought they would sing the song in the bar. So Sherwin played the piano, a local guy played the saxophone, and Eric Maspitz stood up and sang with a glass of wine in his hand. And the locals in the bar reacted with total silence. Nobody was impressed at the time. But not long after World War II started and during the London Blitz, the song found its true vocation. The lovely lyrics about angels dancing at the Ritz gave people the chance to escape in their mind's eye to somewhere better than what they were actually living through. Funny thing is, nightingales are birds that dwell in the countryside. They never actually sing in central London, but that didn't make any difference to the popularity of the song. Here it is. With Nat King Cole.

0: 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Don't worry, I won't read all 27,000. That's just one of many little helps we love to bring you. Tesco. That's every little helps. For more information, see tesco.ie.
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5: Marty in the Evening with the RTE Concert Orchestra and conducted by Stephen Bell at the Borgosh Energy Theatre. Saturday sold out. We have a few tickets remaining for Friday, September 11th. Sublime music, sophisticated chat, of course, and the finest dad jokes around. And we'll be joined by Piper Mark Redmond, by Ava Dodd, by Tommy Blaze and Angeline Ball.

Yo-Yo Ma on his cello getting to the soul of the tango on that album, which has that as its title, Soul of the Tango. That was, of course, Liber Tango by Astor Piazzolla. And from South America to North America we go now, where we'll find Florence Price taking a selection of folk songs and turning them into string quartets. Five folk songs in counterpoint for string quartets, she entitled this collection. The one we're about to hear is actually an English folk song. The words were by the playwright Ben Jonson, first published in the 17th century as a poem to Celia. Drink to me only with thine eyes. The Catalyst Quartet plays the setting without words by Florence Price.

Old Vienna brought wonderfully to life there in that beautiful song from the operetta by Emmerich Kallmann, Gräfin Maritza. Grüß mir mein Wien was the song. Greet me, Vienna. Jonas Kaufmann with the Rundfunk Symphony Orchestra of Berlin, Jochen Rieder conducting them. Well, we're off on our travels now again, but not to Vienna this time. It's to Brussels in the company of George Osborne, who left Limerick in the early 19th century to look after an ailing aunt in Brussels, at the time under Netherlands control. In Belgium, George Osborne got himself a sponsor in the shape of a minor local aristocrat who admired his playing, and that helped him get a start as a teacher as well. One of his pupils was the Crown Prince of the Netherlands. They had, of course, as I was saying, control over Belgium at the time. Osborne even got involved when the revolution that would eventually lead to Belgian independence erupted, fired bizarrely enough by the performance of an opera based on Neapolitan resistance to Spanish rule, Daniel Auber's La Muette de Portici.

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2: And where it's just gone 1 o'clock. Thanks indeed to George. Hello and welcome. Aideen Gormley with you till four on Lyric, where it's the very best of music from the movies and the musicals.

Patti LuBone in the 2018 London cast recording of Stephen Sondheim's musical Company and the Little Things You Do Together. Let's come to your dedications. Lovely to hear from you today. Sending greetings across the sea to Bermuda to Adele and Kieran on their fourth wedding anniversary, but also happy first birthday to Nora. Hope she has a great party in the sunshine. Lots of love and kisses from Granny and Granda, Emer and Sarah and all the Faulkners in Drada. Well now, great minds think alike. This sometimes happens. That's because Adele and Kieran have also emailed. Can you please wish a big happy first birthday for today to our daughter Nora, who is a regular listener from Bermuda. Also hello to her grandparents, aunts and uncles who'll be listening from Drogheda. Looking forward to seeing you all at Christmas. Can you please play a request for Phil and his amazing wife Sandra, celebrating their 40th wedding anniversary on Sunday. Muriel O'Neill, thanks so much for your note. I'm glad you enjoyed the ballet during the week. A very special wedding request, please, for my daughter Emma Gondry, who's getting married next Saturday, the 5th of September, to Connor Weekliam in Clochjordan House. We are all so excited for them and look forward to celebrating their special day. Wishing them both love, health and happiness from Mum, Nuala, Chris and all the Gondrys. Would you please wish our beautiful son, Kybra, a very happy 8th birthday with all the love in the world from Mum Anthea, Dad Dominic and MJ the Jack Russell. You are the absolute joy of the world and we're so proud of you.

0: Yeah, from Monsters, Inc., from the pen of Randy Newman, If I Didn't Have You, sung by John Goodman and Billy Crystal. Alan in Stony Batter, greetings to you. I hope you enjoyed the Sondheim there. You say you're currently recuperating from a bulged disc and spending what is now my third day lying rather dramatically on the living room floor, being very dutifully looked after by my new husband, Darren. Well, I hope you feel better soon, Alan. I hope you enjoyed that Sondheim, and greetings to you, Alan and Darren, this afternoon. Fiona Farrell, greetings to you today. Thanks for your messages. And Anna Maguire, hello to you, tuned in Killarney. You say, always love listening to your show. My mom and I try to listen to it together, but our adult lives don't allow us to most of the time. She will be listening on her way to Dingle today, and I've just finished my shift at my hotel job, and her name is Mairead, so please wish her a lovely day out. Mairead and Anna, greetings to you both, and good to have you with us today. We'll remember Dolly after this.
1: 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Iconic works include Tchaikovsky's First with Emmanuel Ivanov and John Wilson, Beethoven's Emperor with Benjamin Grosvenor and Sasha Skolnick-Brauer, and Chopin's Second with new principal conductor Alexander Shelley and Nobuyuki Tsuji. See nch.ie.
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0: And let us remember Dolly Parton on screen, the magnificent Dolly Parton, who died this week, aged 80. In 1980, Dolly Parton made her film debut as Doralee Rhodes in 9 to 5. She was terrific in it and wrote the film's theme song, which was nominated for an Academy Award and a Grammy.
5: It gives you some sort of cheap thrill, like knocking over fence or them big enough
6: 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Now, let's don't get excited.
5: Get your scummy hands off of me. Look, I've been straight with you from the first day I got here, and I put up with all your pinching and staring and chasing me around the desk because I need this job, but this is the last straw.
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5: Look, I got a gun out there in my purse, and up to now I've been forgiven and forgetting because of the way I was brought up, but I'll tell you one thing. If you ever say another word about me or make another indecent proposal, I'm going to get that gun of mine.

0: And there she is, the great Dolly Parton, and 9 to 5. She was such a wonderful songwriter as well as singer, wasn't she? And I loved her also in the 1989 film Steel Magnolias with Sally Field, Shirley MacLaine, Julia Roberts, Daryl Hannah and Olympia Dukakis.
1: We're working in the most successful shop in this town. For I have a strict philosophy that I have stuck to for 15 years. There is no such thing as natural beauty.
2: There is no such thing as natural beauty.
1: You remember that, or we're all out of a job. Well, just look at me, man. It takes some effort to look like this.
2: Oh, I can see that.
1: So, how long have you been in town?
2: A few weeks.
1: New in town. It must be exciting being in a new place. I wouldn't know. I've lived here all my life.

17th, 2027, and that would have been her 81st birthday. The musical was a deeply personal project for Parton, who co-wrote the book and assembled a score combining songs from her decades-spanning catalogue, including I Will Always Love You, Jolene, Coat of Many Colours and 9 to 5, alongside new material the singer-songwriter penned specifically for the stage. So through that score, the show traces Parton's extraordinary journey from her childhood in the Great Smoky Mountains of Tennessee to becoming one of the most beloved entertainers in the world. They did a tryout of this in Nashville in 2025 with direction

0: Marty Ray, Lorcan Cranach, Rory Nolan and Cathal Ryan at the Town Hall Theatre Galway from September 14th to 26th and the Gaiety Theatre from October 1st to...
1: It was on OT Lyric FM, sponsored by Bord Gáis Energy. 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
3: And it's lovely to have you with us on Lyric this Saturday afternoon, and I hope we find you well. Tom asked to say hello to my girlfriend, Anna, who is listening in as she builds some flat pack furniture for our new flat. Well done, Anna. Rather you than me. Good luck with it. Please send birthday greetings to my grandson, Sean Fetton in Waterford, who will celebrate his 17th birthday on Tuesday. Sean, happy 17th.

17th birthday, Sean, on Tuesday, and good luck starting fifth year after a great TY. That's from Grand Breed in Ferrybank. Siobhan in Kings Court, glad you like the new profile pic. Yeah, we all had new photos taken. Specifically, in fact, for the new app, which is RTE Listen. If you are tuned in online at the moment, RTE Listen is the brand new way to listen, be you listening live or listening back. I've been using it over the last few days and it really is great. It just brings up all kinds of highlights and all kinds of things that you might have missed. But RTE Listen is the upgrade now and it is working really well. So do check it out. Now, a little Irish movie music. Irish composer Brian Byrne recorded the soundtrack for the impressive 2018 film Black 47 with the RTE Concert Orchestra and a lovely selection of traditional musicians. It was set during the Great Famine, you may recall, of 1847, directed by Lance Daly, and the impressive cast included Hugo Weaving, Jim Broadbent, Stephen Ray, Freddie Fox and Mo Dunford. This is the stunning music Brian Byrne wrote to accompany the closing credits.

The end credits from Black 47, the score composed by Brian Byrne, recorded by the RTE Concert Orchestra here in the Radio Centre in RTE. Brian Byrne, piano, Ken Rice, fiddle, Ger Fahey, pipes and whistles, Guy Rickaby and Nicky Bailey on percussion. Now, Ryan O'Neill took the lead role in Barry Lyndon, directed by Stanley Kubrick, a period piece adapted from Thackeray's novel. And filming, for the most part, took place in Ireland. The film gained fame in particular for its extraordinary cinematography and shooting with just candlelight. Ambience immeasurably added too by the choice selections from period repertoire by the likes of Bach, Handel, Mozart, Vivaldi and Schubert, as well as traditional Irish music from The Chieftains by Sean O'Riordan. Manon Aheron on the way, but first Handel.

0: baby, I can make you a man.
1: I Can Make You a Man, Tim Curry in the Rocky Horror Picture Show, the actor who died at his home in LA this week. What I loved about him the most was his heart, said Susan Sarandon, who co-starred with him in the Rocky Horror Picture Show. Welsh actor Luke Evans, who played Frankenfurter in the current Broadway revival, called Curry a force, a bright, fierce flame, an exquisite charm. Tim Curry launched his career in London's West End. He first played Frankenfurter in the Rocky Horror on stage before reprising the role in the 1975 film, which is still a staple of midnight cinema showings more than 50 years later. In a career spanning six decades, the prolific actor left his mark on both theatre and film, ranging from Home Alone 2 and Annie to Stephen King's It and Clue to Hunt for Red October. On stage, he was nominated for a Tony in 1981 for his role as Mozart in Amadeus. Tim Curry was also nominated for a Tony in 1993 for My Favourite Year and in 2005 for his role as King Arthur in Monty Python's Spamalot. Possessing a rich baritone voice, he was in demand as a voice actor for animated films and TV shows. Indeed, he won an Emmy in 1991 for his voice work on the animated Peter Pan and the Pirates. Tim Curry was frequently cast in Hollywood films as a villain, sometimes with comic overtones, which let him develop the type of over-the-top performance for which he was famed. He was also great in the 1996 film Muppet Treasure Island alongside Miss Piggy and Kermit the Frog. Indeed, he was one of the few humans to have earned the title of Honor

0: prevent the threat from developing into a deadly global outbreak. Peter Gaffney wrote the original screenplay. The Irish producers involved, Dermot McGrath, and then MacDara Kelleher and John Kevill of Wild Atlantic Pictures also producing as well. So Foy actually made his feature directorial debut with a psychological horror called Citadel, which premiered at South by Southwest. It won a big award there, actually, an audience award there. And his subsequent credits include the Blumhouse movie Sinister 2, the Netflix horror film Eli, and episodes of The Haunting of Bly Manor and Sweet Tooth. So look out for the filming that's taking place at the moment. Kieran Foy directing.
1: Now, meet the Flintstones.
0: Meet the Flintstones. So Warner Brothers, they're developing a new live-action film adaptation of the iconic cartoon The Flintstones. Involved on the producing side is actually Ryan Gosling, set to produce the film through his production company, currently seeking a screenwriter for it. But
1: we've had it before, so they're just going to it again.
0: Yeah, was it 1994 that we had it with John Goodman and Rick Moranis starring in it? It did okay at the box office.

0: on. But it's very watchable.
1: Okay,
0: very watchable.
1: That's the Dog Stars. We also have I Want Your Sex.
0: Yes, this is when fresh-faced Elliot, played by Cooper Hoffman, lands an exciting job. Mason Gooding also starring in I Want Your Sex as well. We've got De Gaulle Resistance is also released, a powerful account of Charles de Gaulle's journey during World War II, from his rise as a military leader to the emergence in French politics between 1940 and 1945. Pedro Almodóvar is a new movie called Bitter Christmas. This is about a cult filmmaker in the midst of a creative crisis, and when tragedy strikes one of his closest collaborators, he draws inspiration from it to write his next film. Colony is about a professor who attends a biotech conference only to witness it spiral into catastrophe when a rapidly mutating virus, what is it with the post-apocalyptic stuff, is unleashed. And as the outbreak spreads and the infected begin to transform, authorities seal off the entire facility. That one's called Colony. And Googie is a documentary that's out. It's an intimate portrait of the Irish artist from his days in Dublin in the 1980s to his band, The Virgin Prunes. So The Quiet Life as a Contemporary Painter. So that's the documentary on the big screen as well. That's your selection.
1: That is a fine selection. What about a TV movie recommendation?
0: This was a movie that was on my mind recently, and I kind of thought, do you know what? I need to watch this again because I remember it being so good. Quiz Show. Oh, and considering we lost Robert Redford there not too long ago, who directs this film, this is about an up-and-coming lawyer who discovers that 50s TV game show has been fixed, prompting him to launch an investigation focusing on two contestants, played by Ray Fiennes and John Turturro. It's a very good movie. Yeah. There's a lot in it. And as I said, directed very well by Robert Redford. Mm. Quiz Show is on tonight. It's on TG Car. You can watch it at 9:15.
1: That is a fine recommendation. Gareth, thanks a million.
0: Thanks, Aideen.

but narrated other things. And themes were tended to be long melodies, and the motifs could be short blasts of things. Khan didn't have a long theme. Khan had a high sort of warlike thing that I did in the high French horns, which was da da da da da da da da, and it's very short, and it's accompanied with this sort of percussion, da da da da da da da da da, sort of figure.

The English Patient, and from the world of musicals, West Side Story, Fiddler on the Roof, Beauty and the Beast, The Jungle Book and more. Friday the 5th of February at the Bord Gáis Energy Theatre. 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

0: Apple the tailor. Tevye is stunned and outraged at this breach of tradition, but impressed at the timid tailor's display of backbone. And after some soul-searching, Tevye agrees to let them marry, but he worries about how he will break the news to his wife, Golda. In bed that night, the two, there they are, and Tevye pretends to wake from a nightmare. Now, Golda's dead grandmother returns from the grave to bless the marriage of her namesake, Seitel, to Mottl, not to Laser Wolf. So tell us all about your dream, Tevye.
1: All right. This was my dream. In the beginning, I dreamt we were having a celebration of some kind. All of our beloved departed were there, and the musicians too.
2: Even your great-uncle Mordechai was there.

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If my grandmother Seidel, may she rest in peace, took the trouble to come all the way from the other world to tell us about the tailor...

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1: Movies and musicals with Aideen Gormley.

The music of Nina Rota there from two of the Godfather films. That was the immigrant theme from The Godfather Part 2, and before that, the love theme from The Godfather. Aideen, can you say hello to our granddaughter Rosa? She is starting primary school next Tuesday in Skulrail to Namara Skerries and is so excited she cannot wait. And that's from Bernie and Barry Ferguson. Well, Rosa, I hope you have a wonderful first day at school on Tuesday, and I have a special song for you from Mary Poppins in just a moment. But to bring us there, we are going to up the tempo. Hugh Jackman is going to sing our next song. He is off to Rio in the musical The Boy from Oz.

0: Anna Canoni Rose there in The Princess and the Frog, and Almost There from the pen of Randy Newman, and before that from Mary Poppins.
1: The music of Peter Gabriel with the RTE Concert Orchestra. Following the success of his Radiohead Jazz Symphony, Rhino Doma conducts his original jazz rock suite as the

0: Louis, have your man go with Mr. Laszlo and take care of his luggage.
1: Certainly, Rick. Anything you say. Find Mr. Laszlo's luggage and put it on the plane.
2: Yes, sir. This way.
0: If you don't mind, you fill in the names. That'll make it even more...
3: Stan, what about you?
0: I'm staying here with him till the plane gets safely away.
3: No, Richard, no. What has happened to you? Last night
0: we said a great many things. You said I was to do the thinking for both of us. Well, I've done a lot of it since then. It all adds up to one thing. You're getting on that plane with Victor where you belong.
3: But Richard, no, I...
0: Now, you've got to listen to me. You have any idea what you'd have to look forward to if you stayed here? 9 chances out of 10, we'd both wind up in a concentration camp. Isn't that true, Louis?
1: I'm afraid Major Strasser would insist.
3: You're saying this only to make me go.
0: I'm saying it because it's true. Inside of us, we both know you belong with Victor. You're part of his work, the thing that keeps him going. If that plane leaves the ground and you're not with him, you'll regret it. Yeah. Maybe not today, maybe not tomorrow, but soon and for the rest of your life.
3: But what about us?
0: We'll always have Paris. We didn't have, we lost it until you came to Casablanca. We got it back last night.
3: When I said I would never leave you.
0: And you never will. But I've got a job to do, too. Where I'm going, you can't follow. What I've got to do, you can't be any part of. Ilza, I'm no good at being noble, but it doesn't take much to see that the problems of 3 little people don't amount to a hill of beans in this crazy world. Someday you'll understand that.

0: Everything's in order.
1: All except one thing. There's something you should know before you leave.
0: Where?
1: She came there for the letters of transit. Isn't that true, Elsa?
2: Yes.
1: She tried everything to get them, and nothing worked. She did her best to convince me that she was still in love with me. That was all over long ago. For your sake, she pretended it wasn't, and I let her pretend.
0: I understand.

0: might be a good idea for you to disappear from Casablanca for a while. There's a free French garrison over at Brazzaville. I could be induced to arrange a passage.
1: My letter of transit? I could use a trip. But it doesn't make any difference about our bet. You still owe me 10,000 francs.
0: And that 10,000 francs should pay our expenses.
1: Our expenses? Louis, I think this is the beginning of a beautiful friendship.

0: Oh, a true classic, the closing scene from Casablanca, ending our screen trio from Ingrid Bergman films today. Ingrid Bergman, born on this day, the 29th of August in 1915, and she died on this day in 1982 on her 67th birthday. Ending there with that memorable final scene from Casablanca, scored by Max Steiner. Before that, the music of Miklos Rosa from Hitchcock's thriller Spellbound, and we kicked off with the music of Richard Rodney Bennett from Murder on the Orient Express from 1974.
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0: And it's lovely to have you with us on Lyric this Saturday afternoon, coming up to 3:30. Let's see what we can fit in into the last half hour. Let me come to some more of your dedications. Miles, glad you're enjoying the music today. You say, after a busy week that included attending my Debs and receiving a solid CAO offer, looking forward to a relaxing weekend. Sounds like that is richly deserved, Miles. Well done to you. Aideen, thank you for the lovely music to cheer us all up on this wet day. Can you please wish Lily and her granny Mary happy birthdays? They will celebrate together with everyone amárach as Lily turns 6 and Mary, our mum, celebrates turning 21 with lots of little bits. Love from Catherine, Dennis, Bernice, John, Patrick, Donal and Mariana, Lily's mum. Please say a big hello to my wonderful son Louis, who is 6 and a half and loving your show, jumping up and down on the couch after decorating the cookies he made with his dad Fergal, who loves him to the moon and back. Well now, Louis, maybe some more jumping to this.

Two in a row there from two great showmen. That was Richard Gere on the soundtrack recording of Candor and Ebb's Chicago and Razzle Dazzle. And before that, Dick Van Dyke and Me Old Bamboo from the soundtrack to Chitty Chitty Bang Bang. Hi, Aideen. Give a shout out to my wife, Antoinette Ford in Nace, who never misses a minute of your programme. What more enjoyable way to spend a rainy Saturday afternoon? That comes in from Eugene Ford. And you say, P.S., when is the next live show? Eugene, it is Friday, the 5th of February at the Bord Gáis Energy Theatre with the RTE Concert Orchestra. Tickets went on sale yesterday. You can go to rte.ie/co for full details there. Would it be possible to play a request for my granddaughter Florence Burke, who turns 7 this weekend, and a big hello to her sister Thea, who is almost 5. Something from Fiddler would be great. That's from Eileen Hunt in Yall. Well, Eileen, we did have something from Fiddler earlier. We had a Tevye's Dream, but I did also have this on the list, so let's enjoy it.

Sunrise, sunset, always a favourite, much requested. And I will have something from Fiddler on the Roof in our Movies and Musicals live concert. Can't tell you what, of course, but it will be on the list. And Eugene is back to say, thanks, Aidan. Would you believe we had Sunrise, Sunset as a wedding song? How did you know? I just know these things. I can sense them across the airwaves. Now, we know Thomas Newman from such soundtracks as American Beauty, The Shawshank Redemption, Finding Nemo, Skyfall, and many, many more. One of his lesser known scores now is an interesting one. It comes from the 1997 film Oscar and Lucinda, based on the novel by Peter Carey. We meet with an English missionary who makes a bet with a wealthy Australian woman that he can transport a glass chapel she has designed to a remote part of the country. It starred Ralph Fiennes, Cate Blanchett, Kieran Hines and Tom Wilkinson, and it was directed by Gillian Armstrong. And Newman's score here has his usual sort of trademark sound, ethereal pianos and strings, but he adds a great choral piece to this score, which works a treat.

0: That I will say hi to Monica in Buncrana, tuned in. Greetings to you today, Monica. Good to have you with us. Aideen, please send best wishes to my wonderful cousin and Clonmel elder, Christine Mulcahy, a great trooper at 96 plus. If she's not listening to Lyric FM, she's watching the golf. Lots of love from PJ and Anne Boyle. Can you play tonight from West Side Story 2021 to wish Betsy a happy 12th birthday from Mam and Dad, Anna and JJ, please? Well, listen, because you asked so nicely, it's on the way after this.
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1: Sí, ya voy, me estoy vistiendo. Tomorrow. Sí, okay. Wait. I forgot why I called you.
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tonight from West Side Story, the music of Leonard Bernstein, the lyrics of Stephen Sondheim, that taken from Spielberg's 2021 screen version starring Rachel Zegler and Ansel Elgort. And happy birthday, Betsy. Hope you enjoyed that. We've time for one more. Let's go out on this. This is one of the great big finale songs. Up off your seats now if you're in the mood.

0: Oh, that is certainly one that has the audience on their feet at the end of Hairspray. You Can't Stop the Beat from the soundtrack recording, the songs of Mark Shaiman and Scott Whitman. Agus Shinna, well, thank you so much for your company this afternoon. Aideen Gormley signing off. Till next time, take care and stay tuned. It's 4 o'clock, time for Weekend Classics with Claudia Boyle.
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2: Thank you very much, Aideen. Always a pleasure. You're very welcome to Weekend Classics. Claudia Boyle with you until 6. We were back to school here at Weekend Classics. My youngest started junior infants on Thursday. And the good news, that the tears were all mine. So that is a good start. But I had forgotten about the school routine. Oh, after the great summer, just couldn't believe it. Didn't know what to do. Up out of the beds, packing the lunches, tightening the ties, blowing the noses. Respect to all the Irish mammies and daddies. It's a covert operation. Here's some Wagner.

Yes, the school run, indeed. That would be a soundtrack to it. It's serious business getting them all out the door in the morning. And after the lovely summer, you know, I had just completely forgotten what to do. I really had. But anyway, back to the grind now, and we'll certainly get used to it. Very, very cute affair on Thursday, seeing all the little babas go in. And very, very glad, though, that the tears were my tears. You're very welcome to Weekend Classics. Claudia Boyle here with you until 6 p.m. That was indeed The Ride of the Valkyries from Wagner's Die Walküre. Let's move on to something a little bit different now. I've always adored the title of this next work, the same moniker as my mum, La Belle Hélène, the operetta by Offenbach, telling the story of Helen of Troy, the events leading up to the Trojan War, but very typical of Offenbach's sparkly melodies. It's playful, it's cheeky, and it's really his irreverent take on Greek mythology. He deliberately pokes fun here at serious grand opera, turning the legendary Helen of Troy into a glamorous but rather mischievous comic heroine. Here's the overture.

sparkling stuff, as always, from Offenbach with the overture there to his operetta La Belle Hélène, and that was performed by the BBC Philharmonic Orchestra and conducted by Jan Pascal Tochtelier. Now, if you'd like to hear anything at all, or you have any special mentions, do get them into me. The number is 51554, the WhatsApp number 0874634708, and weekendclassics@rte.ie is the email. I'd love to hear from you. Now, we all know the legendary singer, songwriter, wonderful performer too, Billy Joel, or as we like to call him, Joel. Don't know where that came from, but the Irish do like to change words sometimes. But what an output of songs he created. I mean, it really, really so prolific. He was a classically trained pianist also, and spoke about how many classical composers influenced him, such as Beethoven, Chopin, Rachmaninoff and more. We know this night that song is taken from the melody of Beethoven's Adagio Cantabile from his Pathetique Sonata, and you can definitely then hear Rachmaninoff in the middle section of his song Lullaby. Just so many great songs. Here's another.

And you can have this heart to break. Well, Billy Joel certainly breaks mine a little bit with that beautiful song. And So It Goes, performed there by the New York Vocal Collective. Absolutely stunning. A quick hello to Laura, who just messaged in. Hi, Claudia. La Belle Hélène brings back great memories. Please dedicate it to my friends from the then Glasnevin Musical Society. We had such fun with this show many, many moons ago. Thank you for that, Laura. And a big hello to the Glasnevin Musical Society. Oh, it's fantastic music. I love all the operetta pieces. Many thanks for that, Laura. Now, a little bit of Mendelssohn for you, reflecting his love of Italy after visiting there. Well, he's just like the rest of us. Here is the fourth movement of his Italian Symphony.

the Irish Chamber Orchestra there performing the fourth and final movement of Mendelssohn's Italian Symphony, number 4, and conducted there by Jörg Widmann. A quick hello to Eunan, who writes, "Hi Claudia, wonderful harmonies and interesting lyrics you're referring to," and so it goes, I think, there, Eunan. Who are they? And if time permits, how about the Solaria? Love the programme as always. Well, they were the New York Vocal Collective, Eunan, and you're so right, gorgeous lyrics and harmonies too. Incidentally, I saw a video of Billy Joel talking about that very song. He puts a lot of dissonance into the harmonies. He actually played it first without the dissonance, and it was nice, but then with a little bit of dissonance in the harmonies, really, really heartbreaking. He's such a great artist. I'll tee up Solaria for you after the news, Eunan. But to take us up to the news, here is Flight of the Bumblebee.

0: Rimsky-Korsakov's Flight of the Bumblebee there, performed by the Hollywood Bowl Symphony Orchestra with Michael Rabin on the violin. Well, it's just 4:30 here on Weekend Classics and time for the RTE Lyric FM News.
1: RTE News with Sharon Lynch. Good afternoon. A man has been killed and his young daughter is seriously injured in an attack in their home in Dungannon, County Tyrone. A teenage boy has been arrested on suspicion of murder and attempted murder. A woman is also believed to have been injured. Emergency services

0: arrived at the house in Lisnahull Road in the town shortly after 11 a.m. It's understood the alarm was raised by a neighbour who heard a woman inside the house screaming for help. The area around the property remains cordoned off as forensic examinations take place. The man was declared dead at the scene. Bad weather is hampering rescue operations in Nepal following devastating flash flooding on Wednesday. More than 680 people have died and over 3,000 are still missing. From Kathmandu, Kate Farley of our foreign staff.
1: Poor weather has continued to hamper efforts to reach survivors of Wednesday's deadly flash flooding and landslides. Rescue teams are still unable to travel to some of the hardest hit areas. But for those they have been able to reach, the scale of the devastation is staggering. Morgues have started to overflow, particularly downstream, where bodies have floated sometimes hundreds of kilometres away from the centre of the disaster. In Kathmandu too, more bodies are

0: Russian drone in Kyiv overnight was owned by the Ukrainian military. At least 37 people died in the attack and dozens were injured. More than 380 people had to be evacuated from the area. Voting is continuing in Iceland's referendum on whether or not to revive membership talks with the European Union, more than a decade after they were stalled. The membership talks were suspended in 2013 when a Eurosceptic government came to power. And now the weather.
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0: Dry conditions in the west will gradually extend eastwards, though the rain may linger for a time in parts of Leinster and Ulster into the evening. Following the clearance, there will be some sunny spells, but also some scattered showers, possibly heavy or thundery, highest temperatures of 15 to 20 degrees. Isolated showers will affect Ulster and Leinster early tonight, but otherwise it'll become mostly dry. However, scattered showers or more persistent spells of rain will gradually move into Connacht and Munster, some very heavy or thundery. And that's all from the newsroom for now.
2: Thank you very much indeed. Coming up after the break, I have some of your lovely requests. I also have Mozart, Tchaikovsky and Pavarotti. That is a lovely mix. 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
2: You're very welcome back to Weekend Classics now, especially for Eunan, who enjoyed the And So It Goes a little earlier by Billy Joel. Here is Sularia. Thanks for the request, Eunan.

Oh, I'm in heaven listening to that. Renee Fleming and Cecilia Bartley, conducted by James Levine, performing Solaria from Mozart's Le Nozze di Figaro. You're very welcome back to Weekend Classics. Claudia Boyle here with you until 6 p.m. If you'd like to hear anything yourself, the number 51554, the WhatsApp 0874634708. Let's stick with some more Mozart for now and turn to his piano sonata, number 16 in C, Sonata Facile. Here is the first movement.

Mitsuko Utsida there on the piano performing the first movement of Mozart's Piano Sonata number 16. Well, I have a little message here. Anne from Cannes is back. Hello, Anne, and I adore reading your messages, Anne. Anne writes, hello from a hot 32-degree Nice. Look at you, Anne. I just had a lovely cool month over in Ireland. You're making us very jealous here, Anne. I hope you're well. Enjoying a glass of post-lunch champagne before going to the opera. Could you please play some Pavarotti? Oh, my love from Cannes. Anne, look at you. Enjoy every second. Enjoy every sip and enjoy every note of the opera later. Well, the weather has taken a turn here in Ireland, so it has to be. Oh, sole mio. Here is the man himself, Pavarotti.

You see, it doesn't matter that it's raining when you have Luciano Pavarotti performing O Sole Mio, certainly bringing the sunshine there with that wonderful performance, accompanied by the London Symphony Orchestra and conducted there by Richard Bonning. That was especially for Anne in Cannes. It was a very tough life over there at the moment, sipping champagne. Thank you for the message, Anne, and I hope you're very, very well. Let's cool ourselves down now with some Pachelbel's Canon.

0: Wellbout in Crow Park. In Brainstorm with 4 psychology tips to help you succeed on the traitors. And in Lifestyle, Kate Braden speaks to couples managing long distance relationships. All this and the very best of the week's stories.
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2: Thank you very much for joining me today on Weekend Classics. Before the break, we heard Pachelbel's Canon performed by Cappella Istropolitana. We'll turn to our pick of the week now, which is a carefully curated and finely tuned collection of neglected works for violin and piano spanning the late 19th and early 20th century, all written by female composers. It's a lovely titled album. Ladies First, love that one. And it comes from violinist Rachel Colley and Pallavi Mahidara. Here is the second movement of Sonata No. 2 in B-flat by Dora Pejacevic.

A beautiful piece of music there by lesser-known female composer Dora Pejacevic, the Sonata number 2 in B flat, the second movement there, performed by Rachel Cawley and Pallavi Mahidora from our pick of the week, the album titled Ladies First. And speaking of ladies, I was so saddened by the passing of Dolly Parton this week. It really stopped me in my tracks. Dolly was a constant. She was such an authentic artist, performer, singer, songwriter. But you know what? She was so likable. She had utter charm and presence, and I haven't heard a bad word about her. And in today's world, that's an achievement. The golden diva of country music, the icon. We will always love you, Dolly. Rest in peace.

0: Jose Carreras there, performing Cori and Garato and accompanied there by the English Chamber Orchestra. A stunning rendition. Hello to Deirdre, who just messaged in. Claudia, that instrumental piece of I Will Always Love You has me in tears. What a rendition. Thank you for that, Deirdre. Yeah, it was very emotional and what a beautiful melody as well. God, Dolly was just so, so talented. And, James Nelson has just messaged into the programme too. Hi, Claudia. Thanks for keeping me company. En route to my rehearsal for a concert tonight in Nace with the lovely Nora King, mezzo-soprano, and accompanist Anne Cullen. And, James, you say it isn't a plug because you're sold out. Well, lucky you. But you know what? People might be lucky enough. There might be a cancellation. So if anybody's around Nace tonight and fancies their chances, do pop in. Best of luck with that, James. Coming up after the break, I have music from Mary Poppins and Waltz of the Flowers by Tchaikovsky. Talk to you very soon.
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Wasn't that a stunning arrangement of Feed the Birds from Mary Poppins, performed there by Stephen Hoff? You're very welcome back to the programme. Incidentally, Walt Disney himself considered Feed the Birds one of his favourite songs from Mary Poppins. He reportedly asked the Sherman Brothers to play it for him every Friday in his office. So very, very important song to him. And with a performance like that, you can tell why. Let's move on to some Tchaikovsky now. And he originally wrote, of course, the Waltz of the Flowers for his ballet, The Nutcracker. It's such a fantastic piece of music, and it just became so popular that it took on its own life of its own in the concert hall. Now, the famous harp introduction was later added to create a really magical, dreamlike atmosphere before the waltz begins.

The Vienna Radio Symphony Orchestra there under the baton of Leopold Hager performing Tchaikovsky's Waltz of the Flowers from the Nutcracker. Joe the Joker has just messaged in with another little gem. Claudia, I think you're referring to Feed the Birds, Joe. Claudia, with inflation and all that, they're a lot more than 2 pence a bag. Ain't that the truth, Joe? Thank you very much indeed. And also hello to Margaret in Connemara. Hi, Claudia. I have the radio on in the garden as I pick blackberries along the hedge. Oh, that sounds like bliss. Perfect soundtrack. Thank you very much, Margaret. And I agree with you. We've already featured two contemporary singer-songwriters on the programme. We had Billy Joel a little earlier on. Then we had that lovely tribute to Dolly with a performance by James Galway of I Will Always Love You. Well, good things do come in threes. Let's hear Julian Lloyd Webber now with Elton John's Your Song.

It just works, doesn't it? The power of a great melody. That was Elton John's Your Song there, performed by Julian Lloyd-Webber on the cello and accompanied by the man himself, Elton John, on the piano. Well, after all our sunshine this summer, the weather has certainly taken a turn, but fear not. Here is a cheerful number to take us up to the news, the Merrymakers Overture by Eric Coates.

0: And that should do it. The Merrymakers Overture by Eric Coates, performed there by the Ian Sutherland Concert Orchestra and conducted by Ian Sutherland himself. Well, it's just 5:30 here on Weekend Classics and time for the RTE Lyric FM News.
1: RT News on Lyric FM. Good evening, I'm James Healy. A man has been killed and his young daughter seriously injured in an attack in their home in Dungannon in County Tyrone. A teenage boy has been arrested on suspicion of murder and attempted murder. Our Northern editor, Vincent Kearney, reports.
2: Police and paramedics rushed to a house in Listenahull Road in Dungannon shortly after 11 o'clock this morning. The alarm was raised by a neighbour who phoned police to say she'd heard a woman inside the property screaming for help. A man was pronounced dead at the scene a short time later. His daughter, said to be aged 8 or 9, was rushed to the Royal Victoria Hospital in Belfast with serious injuries. Her mother was also injured and was taken to hospital. A teenage boy was arrested on suspicion of murder and attempted murder and remains in police custody. The area around the property remains cordoned off as forensic examinations take place. Vincent Kearney, RT News, County Tyrone.
1: Bad weather is hampering rescue operations in Nepal following devastating flash flooding on Wednesday. More than 680 people have died and around 3,000 people are still missing, among them two Irish citizens. The Ukrainian President Vladimir Zelensky has said the depot, which was struck by a Russian drone in Kyiv overnight, was owned by the Ukrainian military. At least 37 people died in the attack and dozens more were injured. More than 380 people had to be evacuated from the area. Voting is continuing this evening in Iceland's referendum on whether or not to revive membership talks with the European Union, more than a decade after they were stalled. The membership talks were suspended in 2013 when a Eurosceptic government came into power. And now the weather.
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1: Dry conditions in the west will gradually extend eastwards, though the rain may linger for a time in parts of Leinster and Ulster into the evening. Following the clearance, there will be some sunny spells, but also some scattered showers, possibly heavy or thundery. Isolated showers will affect Ulster and Leinster early tonight, but otherwise it will become mostly dry. However, scattered showers or more persistent spells of rain will gradually move into Connacht and Munster, some very heavy or thundery at times. And that's it from the newsroom for the moment.
0: Thank you very much indeed, James. Coming up after the

break, I have Irish mezzo-soprano Anne Murray with some beautiful Handel on Brahmi Fu. Cannot wait for that. There is something in the water in Ireland. I mean, we have such an output of mezzo-sopranos here, and like really, really top-level mezzo-sopranos from Paula Murray, Tara Arrott, Niamh O'Sullivan.

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You're very welcome back to Weekend Classics, kicking off the last quarter of our show with a nice sprightly march. That was Marche des Petits Soldats de Plomb, performed by the New London Orchestra and conducted there by Ronald Corp. I was talking before the break there about our output of mezzo-sopranos here in Ireland. We are certainly overrepresented in the mezzo-soprano department, and lucky us, an abundance of really beautiful top-class singers. And this next performer is no different. Here is Anne Murray now performing Handel's Ombra Mai Fu.

stunning performance there by Anne Murray, performing Handel's Umbra My Fu, accompanied there by the Orchestra of the Age of Enlightenment and conducted by Charles Mackerras. You know, I was a very, very lucky student years and years ago in the Royal Irish Academy of Music. I was very fortunate to do a masterclass with Anne Murray, and she was absolutely brilliant, so useful, so down to earth, and, you know, just a performer and an artist who is just so good at what they do. And yeah, I'll always remember it, I have to say. Sometimes you just, these things stick in your memory, and with singing like that, it's no wonder. Now let's move on to some Brahms. Well, he wrote his masterpiece, the Violin Concerto, all the way back in 1878, and it was for his friend, the celebrated violinist Josef Joachim, and he actually advised Brahms on creating the very demanding solo part for the violin. Now, the concerto was premiered by Joachim himself, and he also wrote the famous cadenza that many violinists still perform today. Here is the third movement.

0: Janine Janssen there with a stunning performance of the third movement of Brahms' Violin Concerto in D, accompanied by the London Symphony Orchestra and conducted there by Antonio Pappano.
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0: You're very welcome back to Weekend Classics. Well, the sun is setting, but I do have some lovely music before time is up. But before that, Anne from Cannes just messaged in to say that some of your friends may not recognise you. I'm not using your real surname. Of course, it's Anne Tormey, but I do like to call you Anne from Cannes. I do adore your messages, Anne, about sipping champagne in Nice. So please do keep them coming along with your lovely requests too. Thank you very much, Anne. Now for an Ave Maria, and now is a good time to remind you that Souveness will be up at 6. It's a 30-minute non-stop chilled playlist to recharge those batteries.

Perfection there from Yukin Kuroki with the performance of Schubert's Ave Maria. Well, that's a wrap on Weekend Classics for today. Thank you so much for joining me. I leave you now in the heroic hands of tenor Roberto Alagna with Di Quella Pira. For me, Claudia Boyle, have a gorgeous Saturday evening and talk to you tomorrow at 4:00.

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0: Hello there and welcome to Culturefile Presents Fictions. Once again, myself, Luke Clancy, Colm Tobin, and our special guests are going all in with the Argentine writer Jorge Luis Borges. How are you today, Colm?
1: I'm wonderful in my wonder. Couldn't be more wonderful today, thank you.
0: All kinds of wonderful. Each episode of our summer reading club, we spend some time with a single story selected by a new guest from Borges' most celebrated collection of short stories, Fictions, involving tales of labyrinths and spies, deserts and lost civilizations, knife fights and astral journeys, and, as is the case this time, astounding feats that would impress Hitchcock's Mr. Memory himself. More of that guy presently. So this time we're playing with the story called Funes the Memorious. It's sometimes called that, and it's sometimes called Funes His Memory. Hard to remember which is the real one. It is the tale of a man suffering from total recall, and this time we're joined by Joseph Rizzonaudi, a blind writer and researcher who works on making exhibitions engaging through the creative use of blindness. He wrote and presented the radio documentary Ways of Not Seeing, a sort of riff on John Berger. Joe, in the documentary, you say very interesting. Interestingly, your sight is not good, but your blindness is, and getting better. Which sort of indicates a sort of feeling around maybe some people in blind culture and in deaf culture as well have that maybe it's possible that we understand sighted culture or hearing culture. I think it's Georgina Clegg, who says in your documentary, who see kind of sighted culture or hearing culture as a weird world.
2: Yeah, Georgina Clegg, she's one of the writers, thinkers on blindness and culture at the moment. I think I say something like, my vision is poor, but my blindness is good, and it's getting better every day. And it's drawing a distinction between losing or lacking vision, sight, and gaining or having blindness, which I think it's very useful to consider as two quite different things. I think Borges, in his work, also traced a similar distinction. A lot of his earlier works maybe hint at, or in some cases directly address, his loss of vision and the grief that's there. And then in his later works and poetry, there seems to be more of a movement towards exploring what blindness is and can be for the individual, what it might also mean for our society if we were to embrace blindness

0: And not only that, but he is able to perceive in more or less perfect detail those recollections and the world around him as well.
1: And this, with Borges always, is he tries to couch it as close to reality as possible. So he talks about the various ways in which the narrator has come to know this Fune, the number of times he's caught a glimpse of him, or the number of times he remembers him.
0: These recollections that he has and these perceptions are in rich multisensory detail. He doesn't just see every leaf on every tree in every forest. He sees each of those times that he has perceived that leaf on that tree in that forest, either in his memory or in his imagination.
1: And that permanent memory is dynamic. In other words, it doesn't just remain stable. It's a constant. So that this person's time is spent in the richest way imaginable, which is the way of being able to remember everything.
2: But it's not a matter of can remember everything. He's forced to remember everything. But remember everything in the kind of depth that maybe none of us ever see everything.
0: After Arrhenio's accident, they get into this enormous conversation, the narrator calls it, which lasts the whole night. And during that conversation, Funes tells him about his spectacular memory, his multisensory perception.
2: The intensity of individual objects are absolutely would be overpowering for us, but he can remember every single detail of them, including my favorite detail of it. He could see tooth decay progressing.
0: As he's listening, the narrator's getting slightly more disquieted, and I think his awe and envy turn more towards pity and actually a kind of dread.
1: And it ends with something almost nightmarish, but certainly questions the whole idea of the limits of memory.
0: Because he realizes that Funes lives in a kind of locked-in moment-by-moment world of detail, detail, detail. He's unable to conceptualize, he's unable to generalize, he perceives only in differences. And this leads the narrator to the conclusion that actually Arrhenio can't really think.
2: He writes an obituary, and this is all we have left of Funes now, is what Borges remembers of him, because Funes, of course, and everything he remembered and everything he saw is gone with him to the grave.
1: And that's the story of Funes, his memory.
2: In the story, Joe, Borges is a bit doubtful that because Funes is sure that what's happened to him and given him this special power, this special subjectivity, is really special. And he's very happy with the subjectivity he now has. But Borges doesn't quite believe that he could be.
0: Yes, there's a bit of tension there, isn't there, in the story between what Funes thinks of his own abilities, his own super abilities, and also his own disabilities, his incapacity to move in some way. He's described as having to be carried from his bed to the window by his mother. I think the narrator describes him as hopelessly crippled in that quite Victorian phrase. And yet he says, Funes says that that is a very small price to pay for being able to remember everything and having perhaps the most perspicacious vision ever known. The narrator kind of, I think, wants to believe that, that perhaps this is something miraculous, something which maybe could be measured, recorded. He says it's so strange that there's no experiments been done about Funes, on Funes in his lifetime. If only this could be studied, if only this could be learned from, and perhaps we could teach this in some way. But as he engages with Funes, he has this kind of, I think it is a sort of version of Borges's holy dread, this moment of revelation where he realizes that actually this person is trapped in something, in this teeming world of his. And there are so many gothic tropes in this, the way that Funes is presented, that he is a kind of monstrous figure by the end, for me.
2: It bounces between, is he a prodigy or a monster? But you feel like it comes down that he is a monster.
0: No, I think it's more complicated. I was really struck as I reread the story again and again and again. One of the reasons I chose this story, by the way, is because I fear that I have a very poor memory. And so I thought it would be a nice story to

0: bring to you, you know, perhaps it would redeem my inability to actually remember stuff about it as we spoke. I think that the structure of it's very interesting, where it begins in this, like you were saying, this kind of obituary, elegiac style of, you know, there's only one man who could ever use the verb remember, and that man is dead, referring to Funes, of course. And then it sort of sets him up as this Superman. And then it kind of takes it into a more complex territory of a meeting between two subjectivities.
1: That opening line sets it up as a detective story, isn't it? Because that, you know, that is our sort of a working definition of a detective story. The hero is dead right at the beginning, and all that's left is the slow accumulation of facts. I think it's Laurie Anderson puts it that way.
0: I love that. I've never heard that definition. That's great.
2: Just to go back to that room I've referred to several times, that strange chamber overlooking St. Stephen's Green, when Borges is sitting in the room, and it's 1982, it's the day the Falklands War has ended. And Borges is very concerned because they're talking about dreams. Francis Stewart, the novelist, is in the room. Anthony Cronin's in the room. I'm in the room. There are various other people in the room. There are about five or six of us. And Borges thinks he has heard somebody saying, we are such something as dreams. We are such stuff that dreams are made of. Borges thinks someone has said of. We are such stuff as dreams are made of. And Borges is absolutely concerned the conversation must stop now this second, so that he can correct that to we are such stuff which dreams are made of, are made on. Which is it?
1: On is the correct one.
2: Yes. So he really wants the correct one done, even though actually the Anthony Cronin has not misquoted it. Borges has misheard. But nonetheless, this matter of one word, is it of or on in English, really preoccupied him. In other words, there was these small matters, because of course he knew Anglo-Saxon. So the small matters of English. So these matters, is it remember or recall? And you could have days discussing what is the difference in English between remembering something and recalling something. It seems to me recalling has an active element in that you seek to remember by recalling, but that remember is a natural thing that comes to us without effort. I remember without difficulty, but I don't recall. Recall seems to be a willful act versus remember, which is not. So in any way, this time around, Borges is having fun because this story is not about him in relation to one of his bookish friends or in relation to a volume of an encyclopedia. You know, it's not as though he's in his normal milieu, which is two or three friends, a big library, a lot of new books in Buenos Aires. It is that he ventures out into the world. And of course, the nearest place in the known world is Uruguay. And of course, Borges has cousins in Uruguay. And the place he wants to mention most, to invoke, is Fray Bentos. Fray Bentos is, I mean, it's almost like calling it Jameson Distillery or Guinness's. You know, in other words, it is the home of modern beef. It is like Fray Bentos is the company that produces all this beef. So that he's doing is he's moving not just out of the library into a place of massive abattoirs and loads of gauchos and loads of horses and cattle being rounded up and the smell of blood. This is Borges' effort to go out into the real world, into the world where money is made, where Argentina becomes great. So they're putting in Fray Bentos rather than, say, one of the larger cities in Uruguay actually is significant here in his effort is to go popular. I mean, even when there's a moment where he talks about, we were riding along on our horses. I think Borges, okay, you're riding along on your horse. I'll buy that for the moment. But the next phrase, which I think is beautifully translated, is singing merrily. And the idea then is, so this is a sort of cliched version of cattle country, that they go along on their horses and they're singing merrily. And of course, the San Francisco in the story is not the San Francisco in North America. It's just a local ranch that they go to.
0: And they're about to have this most sort of cowboy of experiences, which is this deluge come down, isn't it? This from this storm that's brewing in the background.
2: You see, the whole business of is also dealing with Argentine weather, which people in Buenos Aires don't especially care about. But on the Pampa, the sight of rain brings with it the possibility of thunder and lightning. And if thunder and lightning lightning comes, you're utterly defenseless on the pampa. You,

0: there is not a stone between the Atlantic and the Andes, which means that a lot of people get killed by lightning. So that the idea of any sort of storm, even in Uruguay, brings with it a sort of real danger. It's not just the weather. It's the actual, the world turning on you, as it were, to incinerate you as you're going along on your horse, which happened to great numbers of people.
1: I was just thinking that if we had a word cloud for these programs, beef might be the biggest word in the middle of the cloud. Sorry, Joe, you were coming in there.
2: I wanted first to say how Fray Bentos is my university days, these tinned pies in the discount section of the supermarket, the sort of savior after a hangover. I think there is something very interesting about the setting as well, because this isn't set in Borges's contemporary era, is it? This is 1883 to 87. So this is really his father's generation. And although it does have elements of his family, I think his cousins, it's the same surname that his cousins actually have, as I mentioned in this story. They are a previous generation to him. There are so many mentions of and little Easter eggs alluding to the Uruguayan national project and the creation of Uruguay as a country. There are all these little hints of potential discord between Argentine, especially the sort of city slickers and dandies that the narrator imagines Funes would call him if he could, and the gauchos, the country people of Uruguay and along the Uruguayan River. And I'm really fascinated by that, by how also it seemingly doesn't matter very much for our understanding of the story or some of the main thrusts of the story, but that potentially this story had a political message nested in it in the time that it was published, which was only 3 years before the military coup of Juan Perón in Argentina. So I'm that's a sort of open question, but it was a new thing for me to think of Borges as a kind of contemporary political writer in that way.
0: Yeah, he loved writing about those battles, which his ancestors were involved in Argentina to gain Argentinian independence against Spain. And so too, there are references to these battles in Uruguay. But there's a feeling always in Uruguay against Argentina that the things that are, that Uruguay is a sort of effort to perfect Argentina. That, in other words, it's a much more slow-moving, sort of civilized sort of place.
1: As well as all that encoding of history, of the history of beef between Argentina and its neighboring countries, beef in every sense of the word is
0: very
1: also something
0: good.
1: That
0: Luke,
1: comes
0: that's
1: up
0: a good
1: future.
0: One. The good pun Thank today.
1: I think it's my second
0: day.
1: Or third time using it in this series. So,
0: yeah.
1: In any case, not just the kind of internecine strife of those parts of the south of the Americas, but also the movies of Alfred Hitchcock are somehow encoded here. Because, of course, The 39 Steps is a shadow that hangs over Funes. Borges reviewed The 39 Steps, Hitchcock's film, in the same year that he wrote Funes. And, of course, The 39 Steps is an organization of... In Hitchcock's film, there is a man who is himself memorious, called Mr. Memory. And in Borges' review of the film, he says, oh, it's a great film from a terrible book. And the only good bit of it is that he has introduced this, Hitchcock himself, rather than Buchan, who wrote it, has introduced this new character, a thoroughly charming character called Mr. Memory, played in the film by Wiley Watson. And based on somebody that Hitchcock had encountered, William James Morris Bottle, who performed as Data's the Memory Man. So for all the philosophy packed up there, there is a little bit of the movies that still matter to Borges, I think.
0: It's really lovely watching ordinary life make its way into these stories, that it takes away from the idea of how ethereal they are or how pure they are or how merely literary they are. So that it's a lovely idea. Look, this was beautifully told, all that, because it suggests this is a story written by a man who went to a movie. A man who went to a movie and got an idea from the movie. And he also, you know, got a lot of ideas from that English business. So, for example, Robert Louis Stevenson, Dr. Jekyll and Mr. Hyde. But he also, what he's doing really is taking something from ordinary life, which is some people remember things better than others. And some people have remarkable memories. It was always said, for example, that Bill Clinton, President Bill Clinton,

0: simply remembered everyone's name. And that everywhere he went, if he had met you before, he would remember you now, he would remember your name. If it was a large group of people who was introduced, he would come back and say, wonderful to see you again, Luke, wonderful to see you again, Joe. How's, you know, and that was one of his great skills. It was, I heard the story several times enough to think that it's probably not true.
1: I was introduced to Borges when I was about 21, 22. I just graduated from university, and I found his stories pretty hard going at first. I didn't find them particularly accessible. I found the allusions difficult to understand. Yeah, there was all sorts of trouble, but I persevered and grew to love them. I grew to love them for the playfulness that's there, their intelligence and their brevity as well. One of the reasons I persevered with Borges is because I knew him as a blind writer even before I'd read any of his work. And as a young person experiencing sight loss, I was really desperate to find someone who was a writer, who was internationally renowned, who was or had been going through something similar to me. In some way, I hoped to find a kind of role model. Although, looking back, I wonder if actually I was more in search of a kind of savior rather than a role model. And at first, I was a bit disappointed because I didn't come across many themes of blindness in his early work. But the more I dug into it, and especially his later work and his poetry, I found a lot to guide me and help me in terms of thinking about what it might be like to live as a blind person, to live as a blind writer, to experience all the richness that there is to that way of life, as he describes it in his writing. I was really grateful to Borges for not necessarily providing a straightforward sort of hero's journey of suffering and conflict, and then a kind of redemptive episode and moving forward into a blind future. He never really allows for that in his work. There's always twists and turns. Things are quite circular. He manages to hold both the grief of losing vision, of losing a faculty, and also the joy and richness of gaining blindness and all that comes with that in terms of the collaboration, in terms of valuing senses other than sight.
2: He is very driven by creativity because there's all that remembering, but what he figures out is that he has to have the language that's somehow up to everything he can remember. And I guess that's one of the themes of the story, is how the language we produce shapes our experiences. And Funes is trying all the time to work out a system that will allow him to kind of express these everything, the density of experience he has, the idea that maybe everything should have its own word, that everything that you experience should have its own word.
0: In the Basque language, it seems there's no generic word for tree. Since everything is tree, then it's not that there's a tree, it's what type of tree. But you couldn't just say there was a tree growing. People would not know what that was. No, there was an ash tree, there was an oak tree, there was a pine tree. And someone said that in Connemara, there's no generic word for seaweed. It is what particular type of seaweed you're talking about. So you couldn't run in saying, I got a load of great seaweed down by the shore. Someone said, what are you talking about? And then you could extend this, which I have done, to the United States, where there's no generic word for foolishness. That since there's so much of it, it's what type of foolishness there is.
2: Have you come across, Joe Colum, have you come across What Three Words, which is at whatthreewords.com?
1: Yes.
2: Tell us about it, Joe. Well,
1: as far as I understand it, it's a way of coordinating using words. And for some reason, it's more specific, but I don't quite know how it's more specific than... No, it's easier to remember, isn't it, than those long lines of digits that form coordinates.
2: Exactly. If you were using the GPS location data, it's a huge, unmemorable list of numbers that would get you to a place. Whereas these people from What Three Words, they divided the surface of the Earth into 57 trillion

0: 3-meter squares. So you can define anywhere in the world down to 3 meters. And then they chose 3 words as the system that would allow you to name 57 trillion squares and give you a bit left over. I think that adds up to like 64 trillion. But so, I mean, the example is that the home of RTE Lyric FM in Limerick is actually Fresh Hint Tools. And you can go on what3words.com and look up any little space where you are, column today, where you are today, Joe, and find the name of the space in which you're standing. It's a Funesian project, if ever there was one.
1: From what I know of his biography, this was just a couple of years after his own father had died. So this, he was working presumably with real feelings of grief, at least in some of his work and his everyday. I think maybe, Luke, you mentioned that the narrator is a kind of Borges, and it's part of the Borgesian universe that he is and is not these kinds of narrators. But I came across some really strange parallels between his life and the things which happen in this story. So, for example, he... In 1938, so just after his father dies, he is running up a staircase and he grazes his head on an open casement of a window. This gets infected and becomes septic, and he almost dies. He spends a week with insomnia, hallucinating. He can't speak for a little bit. I think he spends months in bed. By the end of this process, he wonders whether he'll be able to write again. And he says in his autobiographical notes in The New Yorker in 1970 that the reason he started writing stories was because he couldn't bear the thought that if he tried to write a poem or a review, which were the forms he was known for, if he couldn't do those again, then it would kill him, it would end him. So he decided to try something he'd never really tried, the form of a short story, because it wouldn't really matter if he failed. And of course... He didn't fail. There seems to be lots of parallels between that kind of experience of being in bed for such a period of time, being cared for particularly by his mother, which is the same for Arrhenio. What I see here in terms of a premonition or fear of what blindness might bring him as a reader and as a writer, especially in this story about memory and about memorizing texts. I think it's a really interesting theme. He's not really talking about it directly.
2: Joe, I think that's brilliant, the idea that this story, I suppose, dramatizes his greatest fear, which is that he will be in a cot, that is somehow he will, because he was very fragile physically, and because he was going blind, and because the whole fear of being somehow incapacitated, obviously what you're talking about, that accident, I think for everyone, the idea that you would be in a room being cared for sort of sporadically by somebody, desperately looking for intellectual stimulation of some sort, that all of that is in the story, the idea of what would go through your mind as you were locked there. As what would you go through your mind in insomnia? And what if something really, really outlandish began that would both nourish you and really alarm you?
0: One thing we haven't touched on yet is the word funes itself, which has a funeral buried in it. And I was sort of thinking of all the floral elements that appear. There are a lot of flowers and plants referenced, and they're a reef, kind of. They're always really intimately associated with Funes himself. You know, when we first meet him, he's holding a dark passion flower in his hand, and later his eyes are fixed on a fig tree, and then he's contemplating a switch of artemisia, of wormwood. And I'm kind of thinking, maybe that's the clue to him being able to remember things he's never seen. There's a sort of Blakean twist in it. You know, he's seeing heaven in a wildflower. He's seeing more than an ordinary look might see. And maybe heaven in a wildflower would include the grape harvest in that year in 1892.
2: These are the details, yeah.
0: What do you think the flowers are doing there, though? Did they jump out at you? Did they jump out at you, Joe, Colm? There's shaking of heads going on here.
2: No, you got me there.
1: They did slightly last night as I realized I was drinking a passion flower tea. As I reread the first line, I was like, oh God, that's some kind of congruence.
0: That's Borges reaching from the other world.
2: I'm in California.

0: Only at the moment, which is the beginning of, and this is now the beginning of the passion fruit season. So I suppose it's similarly here in California, there's no single word for passion fruit. There's no generic word. It's what kind of passion fruit. It's like seaweed in Ireland and trees in the Basque Country.
1: That's lovely. I mean, we are living in the non-infinite world of the radio grid here. But head over now, folks, for an extended cut of this conversation and every other conversation that we've had in Culturefile Presents Fictions on your podcast device of choice. I want to thank very much Joseph Rizzonaudi, the champion of Funes the Memorious, or Funes his memory. And thank you very much, Colm Tobin.
0: Thank you, Joe. Thank you, Luke.
1: Bye now.
0: Bye.
2: Bye-bye.
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1: Good evening, everyone. Paul Herriot with you here on Opera Night, and welcome this evening to what is an outstanding production of a work that resonates with subtle beauty, Benjamin Britten's great masterpiece, Peter Grimes, delivering that tragically realistic rendering of the mistrust, misunderstandings, and dark secrets that lurk within even the closest of communities. Tenor Alan Clayton takes on this complex protagonist in the title role here of Peter Grimes, the enigmatic fisherman accused of the death of not one but two apprentices. It was back in the summer of 1945 at the Sadler's Wells Theatre in London that we saw the premiere for the very first time of this great work by Britten, and it's been said that as a result, English opera arrived for the very first time on the international opera scene. The first test of a new opera, wrote the Times critic at that time, is whether or not its dramatic appeal comes straight off the stage to the listener. And in this instance, it certainly did. And it certainly has continued to do so in the 81 intervening years since. Well, tonight's production certainly bears testament to that. Coming to you, as it does, from the stage of the Royal Opera House in Covent Garden, a new production by Deborah Warner. In one recent five-star review, it's been said that beauty and terror bind in Warner's very topical staging. Tenor Alan Clayton takes the title role of Peter Grimes and is matched by a superb cast in this very gripping revival. Amongst them, Maria Bengtsson taking the role of the empathetic Ellen Orford, the local school teacher, the one person who solely loves Peter Grimes, and Bryn Terwyl, no less, as Captain Bulstrode, whose condemnation of Grimes is one of the things that really seems to finally seal his fate. Covent Garden also welcomes its new music director, the Czech conductor Jakub Hruša. As the curtain rises on Act One, we learn that Deborah Warner's production is set so appropriately in a deprived community somewhere on the East Anglian coast, of course, that part of the world that Britten knew so well. In a dream, the fisherman Peter Grimes relives the recent inquest held into the death of his young apprentice. The coroner has cast an open verdict, leaving the town speculating and gossiping. Ellen Orford, the local schoolmistress, tries to persuade Peter that he could have a much better future if they both left the borough. He refuses and continues to rail against fate. The first orchestral interlude, Dawn, so magnificently depicts both the ever-present restless sea and the menace of the community. When Peter returns from fishing, only the retired sea captain, Bulstrode, and Ned Keane, wide boy and wheeler dealer, are willing to help bring in his boat. Keane tells Peter he's found him a new apprentice, but when asked to collect the boy, Hobson, the carrier, refuses until Ellen offers to go with him. Bulstrode sees a storm approaching, and as everyone hurries away, he tells Peter he should start over elsewhere, but Peter answers that this is his home. He describes his ambitions to make enough money to buy a shop and marry Ellen. Well, the orchestral storm interlude, known so well, so often a standalone moment from the opera, drowns out everything, and the townsfolk are sheltering in the pub. Much, it has to be said, to the annoyance of Auntie, the landlady, Mrs. Sedley, a widow addicted to laudanum and awaiting the arrival of her supplier, Ned Keane. Auntie's nieces are teasing the drunken fisherman, Bob Bowles, when Ned Keane suddenly arrives with the news that part of the cliff has collapsed by Grimes' hut. Peter Grimes then bursts in, looking for his new apprentice, and the pub falls eerily silent as he starts talking to himself. Bulstrode suggests a song to break the tension. Everyone joins in, but they're interrupted now by the arrival of Hobson, Ellen, and the new apprentice, all soaking wet and exhausted. Peter still wants to take the boy home, but everyone yells at him, exclaiming, "Do you call that home?" And so the time has come for our musical director, Jakub Hruša, to take his place at the podium in the Royal Opera House of Covent Garden for Act One of Benjamin Britten's Peter Grimes.
2: No, no.

We are here to investigate the cause of death of your apprentice, William Spode, whose body you brought ashore from your boat, the boy Billy, on the 26 Ultimo. Do you wish to give evidence? Will you step into the box? Peter Grimes, take the oath of familiarity.

0: You sailed your boat round the coast with the intention of putting into London. Why did you do this?
1: We'd caught a huge catch, too big to sail here.
0: And the boy died on the way.
1: The wind turned against us, worse off our course. We ran out of drinking water.
0: How long were you at sea?
1: 3 days.
0: What happened next?
1: He died lying there among the fish.
0: What did you do?
1: Throw them all overboard, set sail for home.
0: You mean you threw the fish overboard? When you landed, did you call for help?
1: I called Ned King.
0: The apothecary here? Was there anybody else called?
1: Somebody brought the parson.
0: You mean the rector, Mr. Horace Adams. All right, Mr. Adams. Was there a certain amount of excitement

0: in a village street from which you were rescued by your landlady.
1: Yes, my aunt.
0: We don't call her that here. You then took to abusing a respectable lady. Answer me. You shouted abuse at a certain person.
2: Sicko!
0: Mrs. Sedley here.
3: I don't like the interference.

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I guess something has to say. No.

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Our verdict is that William Spode, your apprentice, died in accidental circumstances. But that's the kind of thing people are apt to remember.

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1: Then get a woman help you look after him.
0: That's what I want, but not yet.
1: Why not?
0: Not till I've stopped people's mouths.
1: Stand down in the court. Stand

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1: I'm sorry, ma'am.
0: My sleeping draught.
1: The laudanum is out of stock and being brought by Mr. Carrier Hobson's cart. He's back tonight.
0: Good Lord! Good Lord! Good Lord!
1: Meet us both in the pub. The Boar. Aunties, we call it. It's quite safe.
0: I've never been in a pub in my life.
1: You'll come.
0: All right.
2: Tonight.
0: All right.
1: If the old dear takes much more laudanum, she'll land herself one day in bedlam.

0: 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He's far on gossips. 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They scoff at my dreams and my ambition. But I know a way to answer the bar. I will never bow.
1: With a new apprentice.
0: He's but a gossip, listen to money, only to money. A fish, the sea, fry, sell the good catches. That wealthy merchant rhymes will set up.

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0: 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Such as one try, shout the storm down as the

0: 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You're referring to me?
1: Not at all, not at all. What do you want?
0: Room for a storm!
1: That is the sort of weak politeness makes a publican lose her clients. Keep in the corner out of sight!
2: Sorry, I didn't see you, Mrs. You'll give the regulars a surprise.
1: She's meeting Ned.
2: Which Ned?
1: The quack. He's looking after her heart attack.
2: Bring us a pint.
1: It's closing time.
2: You fearful old

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1: 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Better strip a knee or two and clamp your

0: 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You're a method, you wastrel. Is this a niece of yours?
1: That's so.
0: Who's her father?
1: Who wants to know?
0: I want to pay my best respects to the beauty and misery of her sex. Old Methody, you'd better tune your piety to another hymn. I want her. I want her.
1: Turn that man out.
0: He's the local preacher. He's lost away.

0: I can't stay longer. 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
1: You'll have to stay if you want your pills.
0: With drunken females and improves.
1: They're aunties, nieces, that's what they are. And that's

This widow's as strong as any two fishermen I have met. Everybody's very quiet.

crowd in the pub look on with utter disgust at Ellen as Peter picks up his very small new apprentice, throws him over his shoulder, and heads out into the storm. The end of Act One of Benjamin Britten's masterpiece, Peter Grimes, in a new production by Deborah Warner, coming to you from the stage of the Royal Opera House in Covent Garden. Alan Clayton sings the title role of Peter Grimes, and Maria

and son, that of Ellen Orford. The retired captain, Balstrode, is sung by Bryn Terfel and the lawyer, Swallow, by Clive Bailey. Auntie is sung by Catherine Wynne Rogers and her two nieces, Jennifer France and Natalia Labordette. Ned Keane is sung by Jack Imbrio and the rector by James Gilchrist, and Mrs. Sedley sung by Christine Rice, with the chorus and orchestra of the Royal Opera House Covent Garden, conducted by new music director, the Czech conductor Jakub Hruša. As Act Two begins, we once again find ourselves in this town somewhere on the East Anglian coast. An orchestral prelude portrays a fine Sunday morning with sunlight glinting on the waves and the church bells ringing. Ellen, the local schoolmistress, and the young fisherman's apprentice John are on the beach with the pale little boy kicking rubbish around while she sits on plastic fish boxes knitting. Locals pass by on their way to church. Well, Ellen discovers a tear in the boy's jacket and then a bruise on his neck. Then she spots Peter Grimes coming down the beach. He's seen a shoal of fish and wants to put out to sea with John. When she tells him he can't buy peace by hard work, he pushes her away and she falls, twisting her ankle. At this stage, Peter drags the boy away. However, there have been witnesses to the scene, and as the congregation passes by, Bob Bowles stirs up their anger against both Ellen and Peter. Grimes is at his exercise, he tells them. The men of the borough decide to confront Peter, and despite hobbling Ellen's protests, they go off to Peter's hut, led by the rector and Hobson, menacingly banging a drum. Ellen, Auntie and the nieces remain behind, reflecting on the pointless childishness of men. An orchestral interlude, a passacaglia, expresses Grimes' divided nature, his loneliness, his turbulent spirit, and his vision, something which further alienates all the people around him. From the stage of the Royal Opera House in London, Act Two of Benjamin Britten's Peter Grimes.

0: come by.
1: Peter, what for?
0: I've seen a show, I need his help.
1: But if thou worthy, no, the matter for me not.
0: I can see the shows to which the rest are blind.

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1: Popular feelings rising.
0: Bulstrode, I'd like you to come.
2: I warn you, we shall waste our time.
0: I like your presence just the same.
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For here's the way we go to sea, bound with this, to find that shoal, to find that shoal that's boiling in the sea.

0: What about the other door? Was this a recent landslide?
1: Yes.
0: It makes almost a precipice. How deep?
1: Say 40 feet.
0: Dangerous to leave the door open. He used to keep his boat down there. Maybe they've both gone fishing. Yet his heart is reasonably kept.

Captain Bulstrode hunts round in the darkened hut that Peter Grimes knows as home before climbing the ladder to the top of the cliff. And it's a rather horrifying end to Act Two of Benjamin Britten's operatic masterpiece, Peter Grimes, in this a new production by Deborah Warner for the Royal Opera House, Covent Garden. Captain Bulstrode sung in this evening's production, of course, by Bryn Terwyl. In the title role of Peter Grimes, the tenor, Alan Clayton, and Ellen Orford, sung by Maria Bengtsson. The chorus and orchestra of the Royal Opera House, under the direction of new music director, the Czech conductor, Jakub Husa. As the curtain rises on the third and final act, the orchestral interlude that we'll hear is the perfect description of the profound tranquility of a summer's night. But the jabbing phrases on flute and harp have been suggested as the agony in Peter Grimes' head at his inescapable predicament. When we see him tenderly wrapping the dead boy, the young apprentice, in a net and carrying him away as Act Three itself begins and the annual community dance is now in full swing. Everyone has had far too much to drink, swallow, leans against a streetlight as the nieces teasingly gyrate in front of him. Mrs. Sedley, seeing herself as an amateur sleuth and carrying a notebook, tries to convince Ned Keane Peter has murdered his apprentice. She hides as Bulstrode enters with Ellen and tells her Peter's boat is back, but there's no sign of him or the boy. Ellen has found the boy's jersey on the tide line and remembers embroidering the anchor on it, realising that all is now lost. Ellen and Bulstrode decide to help Peter as best they can. The third and final act of Benjamin Britten's Peter Grimes.

Consign your prettiness to me, or see here the need and take no fee. My signature, your graceful mark, a witness by the avenging dark.

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0: that boy, neither of them was seen yesterday. 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The boy's disappeared.
1: Do you expect me to act like a Bow Street runner or a constable?
0: At least you can travel to hear what I got to say. For 2 days I've kept my eyes open. For 2 days I've said nothing, only watched and taken notes, piece clue to clue, and bit by bit reconstructed all the crime. Everything points to Peter Grimes, he is the murderer!
1: Hot woman, you're far too ready to help the murder. If people poke their noses into others' business, no, they won't get me to help them. They'll find this merry hell to pay.

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1: Has Peter Grimes been seen?
0: He's away.
1: And the boy?
0: They're fishing likely.
1: Has his boat been seen?
0: Why should it?
1: His hut's abandoned.
0: I'm dry. Good night.

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0: 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Not in his boat, not in his heart.
1: This I found, down by the tide mark.
0: The boys!
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1: Boat? Within the bosom of his hat!

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Just died. The other slipped and died. And the third will. Accidental circumstances.

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Now is gossip put on trial! 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

0: I'll help you with the boat.
1: No.
0: Sail out till you lose sight of land. Then sink the boat. Do you hear?

and is the third and final act of Benjamin Britten's operatic masterpiece, Peter Grimes, reaches its conclusion. Ellen and Bulstrode enter the dance to be told that Peter's boat is back, but there's no sign of him or the young apprentice boy. Ellen has found the boy's jersey on the tide line and remembers embroidering the anchor upon it. Realising now that all is lost, Ellen and Bulstrode decide to help Peter as best they can. And it's really the chorus that has the final word, singing of the endless motion of this great work's other main protagonist, the sea itself. As the inhabitants of the borough go about their daily business, the last thing we spy is the tumbling figure in yellow waders falling gracefully to the floor and finally lying still on the seabed with Peter finding his resting place at last. The end of Benjamin Britten's opera Peter Grimes in a new production by Deborah Warner, staged recently at the Royal Opera House, Covent Garden, and under the musical direction of the house's new music director, the Czech conductor, Jakub Husa. Tenor Alan Clayton in the title role of Peter Grimes, with soprano Maria Bengtsson taking the role of Ellen Orford. Sir Bryn Terfel as the retired Captain Bulstrode, and Clive Bailey, the bass, singing the role of Swallow. Jacques Imbrio, baritone, sang the role of Ned Keane, and Catherine Wynne Rogers, mezzo-soprano, that of Auntie. The mezzo-soprano, Christine Rice, sang the role of Mrs. Sedley, and John Graham Hill, the tenor, that of Bob Bowles, with Barnaby Ray, the bass, that of Hobson. Tenor James Gilchrist sang the role of the Reverend Horace Adams, and soprano Jennifer France, Auntie's first niece, and Natalia Labourdette as the second niece. With the chorus of the Royal Opera House Covent Garden, chorus director William Spalding, and the orchestra of the Royal Opera House Covent Garden, as I said, under the direction of new incoming music director Jakub Husa. And this recent production, recorded indeed on the stage of the Royal Opera House by Deborah Warner, and a work of subtle beauty, this great masterpiece by Britten, delivering a tragically realistic rendering of the mistrust, misunderstandings and dark secrets that lurk within even the closest of communities. Well, I do hope you enjoyed it. Paul Herriot with you here on Opera Night.

And Up to Time this evening with Mauro Giuliani, the Italian guitarist and cellist, not to say singer and composer, one of the leading guitar virtuoso of the early 19th century. Claudio Macari, the guitarist in that recording with the Orchestra Ensemble 800. Up next here on Lyric, time for Ellen and Vespertine.

Well, the summer is slipping away, but we do our best to remind ourselves of a bit of heat there. The great Tito Puente from the album Royal Tea. There we heard Mambo Gallego. Opening up Vespertine this evening, Ellen Cranach here with you till 1 o'clock in the morning. Lovely to have your company. Hope you can stay tuned till then. Hope you enjoyed tonight's selection of music. Here's the music of Elsa Suarez from the album The Woman at the End of the World. This is Benedita.

Benedita there, Elsa Suarez from the album The Woman at the End of the World. Now, a bit of a heads up about some gigs that are coming up featuring a wonderful singer, vocalist and wordsmith, Christine Tobin. She's going to be taking to the road with her new band, The Unforeseen, with Karen Street on piano, accordion, Phil Robson on guitar and Dave Whitford on double bass. She's going to be playing in the Westport Jazz at the Clue Bay Hotline on the 4th of September. 5th of September sees her in the Ballina Arts Centre, an 8 p.m. start. And the 6th of September in Dublin in Arthur's Jazz Club. So do try and get along to hear Christine and her new band, The Unforeseen. ChristineTobin.org is her website for all the details. Here she is. This is going back quite a while. This is from the album Allelu. Christine herself, Hugh Warren on piano, Steve Watts and Roy Dodds. This is a song written by Tim Garland. This is Circular Knotwork.

Secular Not Work There, written by Tim Garland, featuring vocalists Christine Tobin, Hugh Warren, Steve Watts and Roy Dodds, from the album Allelu. Keep an eye out for Christine and her new band, The Unforeseen, taking to the roads for a short tour starting the 4th of September in Westport, Ballina and Dublin.

Two in a row just there, the Cork Gamelan featuring music composed by Irene Buckley and Nick Roth. The album is called The Three Forges. There we heard Tiga and before that Aroplana Taparo, the Cafe Aman Istanbul from the album Fasil

Malia there from the album The Day I Had Everything. Mark Lockhart, Jasper Hoiby and Liam Noble. All here on Vespertine with me, Ellen Cranitch. Really nice to have your company. Hope you can stay tuned. I'm going to be here till 1 o'clock in the morning. Anything you're curious about, do feel free to drop me a line, ellen@rte.ie. Now, here's something a little bit unusual. I suppose it's music that featured in an art exhibition in the Project Arts Centre recently. The exhibition is called A Disentailing Deed, featuring a collaboration between Ruth Clinton and Niamh Moriarty. It is an exhibition that deals with the legacies of colonisation and imperialism through objects and music. And the opening of the exhibition featured a live musical performance from Aoife Hammond, Eleanor Myler, Cormac McDermott and Ruth Clinton playing some music inspired by the traditional tune Táimse I mo Chodladh. I'm delighted to be able to include an extract from that tonight and maybe into the future. Here is a little sonic excerpt from the exhibition A Disentailing Deed.

0: Music there improvised around the traditional tune Táimse Mhalla, Aoife Hammond, Eleanor Myler, Cormac McDermott and Ruth Clinton, and that was part of a 45-minute live performance which featured in the opening of an art exhibition in the Project Arts Centre in Dublin. The exhibition is called A Disentailing Deed, art collaboration between Ruth Clinton and Niamh Moriarty. It's going to be taking to the roads next year and the year after that, so do keep an eye out, and I'll certainly give it some flagging before it happens. Great to have your company tonight on Vespertine. Ellen at rte.ie.
1: 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From Strauss's Champagne Polka to Mozart's famous Champagne Aria. 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Cheers.

Three in a row there, working backwards. Brian Corbett and Friends. The album is called Message of Iridescence. There we heard Crystal Waters, and before that, a beautiful album called Vermilion came out in 2022. Kit Downs, Petter Eld and James Matron. There we heard Waders, and before that again, Carry Her Over the Water, the voice and guitar playing of Wolfgang Mutspiel from the album Vienna Naked.

Lovely to have your company tonight on Vespertine. Ellen Cranach here with you till 1 o'clock in the morning. Do get in touch, Ellen at rte.ie. To some homegrown fabulosity from a trio, Izumi Kimura, Joe O'Callaghan on guitar, Derek White on bass. The album is called The Silent Tree. This is Listening to Thought.

A trio there known as Sankara, Joe O'Callaghan on guitar, Izumi Kimura on piano and Derek White on bass. The album is called The Silent Tree. There we heard Listening to Thought. Great to have your company tonight. Ellen at rte.ie. Vespertine here with you till 1 o'clock in the morning. Here is Kate Rusby.

Chucho Valdez from his album Canciones Inéditas. There we heard the ballad A Caridad y Emilio, and before that, Who Will Sing Me Lullabies? A great song by Kate Rusby there from her album Little Lights. Here's the wonderful trio of Boogie Veseltoff, Hendrik Schwartz and Dan Berglund. The album is called Trialogue. This is Valiant.

Valiant, their trialogue featuring Bugge Wesseltoft, Henrik Schwartz and Dan Berglund. To the music of legendary New York producer Craig Leon, responsible for all kinds of collaborations with Blondie, Talking Heads, etc., etc., this is Visiting.

Really like that. Pianist Joe Albany there, If You Could See Me Now, tune written by Tad Dameron. Before that, Visiting, music from Craig Leon. Great to have your company tonight on Vespertine. Ellen at rte.ie if you want to get in touch. And

It's a wonderful album that came out in 2024. It's called Visions of Venus. Wallace Bird and the German classical ensemble Spark got together to explore music by women composers over the past 1,000 years, and also to throw in a few original tracks as well. Really wonderful stuff there. The voice of Wallace Bird and Oceania. Here's Dear Ocean. This is Mac Dara O'Fualan and Cormac McCarthy from Mac Dara's wonderful album Ar Thaobh Chuile an Uaireann.

Ogai there, Mac Dara O'Fuelon and Cormac McCarthy, two brilliant musicians from the album Er Haef Ciallan Uirthin. To the music of Jan Gunnar Hoff, this comes from his album Crosslands. This is Echoes.

Two sets of echoes in a row just there. Fred Hirsch recorded live at the Village Vanguard. There, his own composition, a piece called Echoes. And before that, another Echoes, Radio String Quartet from their album In Between Silence. Tony McManus next from his album Ceol Mór, a real kind of landmark album in his own musical journey, so to speak. This is Lady Anne Montgomery, Eilish Brogans and Paddy Fahey's.

Two guitarists together, Louis Stewart and Knut Michaelsen. There, the album's called Paradoxical Intervention. There we heard I Didn't Know What Time It Was. And before that, Lady Anne Montgomery, Eilish Brogans and Paddy Fies, guitarist Tony McManus from his album Kilmore. And just a little reminder that on the 3rd of September, that's next Thursday, in the Whitehall in the Royal Irish Academy of Music, Louis Stewart's legendary composition Joyce Notes will be given a new outing with Conor Guilfoyle and his septet featuring actor Barry McGovern reading excerpts from Ulysses by James Joyce, set to music by Louis Stewart and not really heard in public since the Cork Jazz Festival in 1982. Do try and get along if you can. 7:30 p.m. in the White Recital Hall in the Royal Irish Academy of Music. Hope to see you there.

two Bills, Bill Stewart and Bill Carruthers with a Drew Gress there from the album Joy Spring. There we heard Time, and before that Marilyn Crispell and Gary Peacock with Nothing Ever Was Anyway. Nice to have your company tonight on Vespertine, Ellen at rte.ie.

Such considered music on that album, Down Deep, one of two that the trio made together, Harman Franja, Mola Sila and Ernst Reisiger. There we heard Her Eyes, and before that, The Hill of Dreams, Conor Kane on accordion, Dave Harper on guitars. The album was called The Trip to Cannes. And before that, music by Orlando de Lassus, his O Sacrum Convivium, The Rose Consort of Viols. To music from a lovely album called The Murphy Beds, Eamon O'Leary and Jefferson Hammer. This is By George.

John Metcalf there, and George, and before that, Bonnie George, a traditional child ballad, Eamon O'Leary and Jefferson Harrer from the album The Murphy Beds. Bringing tonight's Vespertine to a close, it's been lovely to have your company. Hope you can join me tomorrow, 9 p.m. here on RTE Lyric FM. Music through the night, of course, and at 7 a.m, Vlad will take you into a brand new Sunday. It's been great to have your company. Uaimse Elam Cranach, Mila Buichas, Iowa.